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2: Hello, good morning. Live from Washington, D.C., this is GB News with the story shaping Britain and America. Tonight, Britain's asylum absurdity. An American asylum seeker is forced to remain in the UK despite multiple attempts to self-deport. The journalist and the asylum seeker in question behind that extraordinary story joined me earlier.
13: I don't really think that it is your problem, and I'm not really asking for special treatment. I understand that taxpayers expect immigration laws to be like respected, and I accepted the support that I was legally offered while my case was being processed, and I've also attempted to voluntarily return.
2: Elsewhere, stateside, the $90 million fraud scandal. The Justice Department have charged 15 people in what they call a shocking taxpayer-funded fraud racket.
14: Our cases today involve seven different state-managed Medicaid programs that have been systematically pilfered by fraudsters who treated Minnesota-run programs as their personal piggy bank.
2: It's an extraordinary story. We're getting stuck into that fraud one next. Elsewhere, though, out in the cold, Cole Palmer and Harry Maguire axed from England's World Cup squad. And tonight, there's fresh controversy over Britain's involvement in policing the tournament.
15: It's going to blow every other tournament you did. You're going to say how terrible a job you did in the past, because this is so much better, Gianni.
2: I'm Ben Leo, and this is The Late Show Live.

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1: Hello, good morning. Welcome to your latest GB News weather update brought to you from the Met Office. The heat is building from today across southern areas. It will feel rather hot. Sunny day to come for many of us, but it will remain cloudier across the north and west. Much of western Scotland, parts of Northern Ireland, seeing a pretty cloudy day. We could see quite a lot of cloud across this morning, across more western areas of Wales, southwestern England too. But further east, plenty of sunshine, albeit a little bit hazy at times.

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1: Hello, good morning. Welcome to your latest GB News weather update brought to you from the Met Office. The heat is building from today across southern areas. It will feel rather hot. Sunny day to come for many of us, but it will remain cloudier across the north and west. Much of western Scotland, parts of Northern Ireland, seeing a pretty cloudy day. We could see quite a lot of cloud across this morning, across more western areas of Wales, southwestern England too. But further east, plenty of sunshine, albeit a little bit hazy at times, but it's going to be feeling pretty hot out there. Temperatures are likely to approach 28, 29 degrees across the south and east and into the low 20s further north as well. But we'll just be in the high teens across parts of northwest. That's because we've got weather fronts lingering across the far north and west into parts of Scotland as well as Northern Ireland through this evening. So a cloudy evening to come, slightly fresher than elsewhere, which may be good news for you. Some heavier bursts of rain now and again, but the rain's going to be relatively light, I think, across Northern Ireland and Western Scotland. Dry elsewhere, some thicker cloud pushing into West Wales, down to the far west of Cornwall too through this evening, bringing perhaps a bit of a murky start to the day on Saturday. Some mist and fog around across more central areas of England through the night, as well as a weather front pushes eastwards across the country, bringing some lingering cloud to start the day on Saturday. But for most of us, it should be a pretty dry and relatively mild start to the day. Some sunshine here and there, and that sunshine will only get longer lived as we head through the day on Saturday, particularly across England as well as Wales. Eastern areas of Scotland, eastern parts of Northern England also seeing some strong sunshine. UV levels are very high throughout this weekend, as well as pollen levels. So do take preparations if you're heading out in to enjoy the sunshine. It's going to feel very warm with temperatures climbing to 30 degrees, possibly just above across the far south and east. Bye-bye.
0: Today, clouds overhead. Total zen within. 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
13: 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We're welcoming some special guests. You. That's right, on Fridays, I'm going to be doing my show in front of a live studio audience because this show is about you and what you have to say. It's going to be the same big debates, same big topics, same big opinions. 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Only on GB News, the People's Channel, Britain's news channel.
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13: That's what makes us the fearless champion of Britain. It's 9 p.m. I'm Patrick Christie's Tonight.
36: Woman can have a penis.
37: Nick, I'm not.
38: That trans women don't have ovaries, but a cervix, I understand, is something that you can have.
39: Well, I believe that trans women are women.
13: Well, trans women, men, have been banned from changing rooms and sports teams, plus...
40: Migration has come down. The last government lost control. It was nearly 1 million. It's down to about a fifth of that.
13: Labour's net migration figures are actually much worse than they want you to think. And...
41: I love our country. And one of the things about our country is good manners. Not very British. Right.
13: Tonight's debate, was that white van man right to slag off Rachel Reeves like that? Nigel Farage wants to buy him a pint. Also... Deadly, untreatable Ebola is on its way to Europe. Will it reach British shores? And...
42: Two streets!
43: Our streets!
42: Two streets!
43: Our streets!
13: Lies, lies, lies. It turns out the temporary Crowbar Army barracks full of illegal migrants is going to stay open for at least another 4 years. Plus...
44: Hi, TikTok. I want you to be the first to know that this summer, for kids aged between 5 and 15, there's going to be free bus travel in England. And this is just one of the things that we are doing to help people with the cost of living in these uncertain times.
13: Well, Rachel Reeves is just tossing more of your hard-earned money away. On my panel tonight, we've got journalist and commentator Ellie Wheatley, Tory peer Lord Bailey and ex-Labour Party advisor Matthew Larza. And can you guess what happens to this lady? Oh, and this is great.

0: Trans people in single-sex spaces, so trans women, men, won't be allowed in female-only toilets, changing rooms or washing facilities. If a venue opens up their toilets or changing rooms to a trans woman, a man, then all men must be allowed in there, which is clearly designed to stop them from doing it. Would you go to a gym, for example, that openly had a fully mixed shower area? Just FYI, the answer to that question should be no. Organisations and businesses have the right to question individuals over their access to single-sex services based on their physical appearance, behaviour or concerns raised by other users. Transgender women, men, can be barred from female competitive sports teams to ensure safety and fair competition. Now, I am actually not entirely sure that this goes far enough, though, because it's not a blanket ban. As far as I understand it, it's up to the service providers themselves to kind of police this. But it's a step in the right direction. And even if, you know, the claims of... I'm going to have a look at this, because this is bad news for the health secretary.
1: Because he's not an adult female, is he?
2: Well, I believe that trans women are women.
1: And
2: they are included, yes.
0: OK, well, yeah, he claims that his views evolved a bit since then, but it's also bad news for Keir Starmer's new advisor on women's rights.
3: You can be born a man, but if you go through various processes, you can actually transition and your gender will be recognised as changed. You know, there are all different sorts of women, including there are biological women and trans women.
0: It's bad news for David Lammy.
4: I don't know if it's transphobic, but it's not accurate, Nick. I mean, obviously, it's probably the case that only that trans women don't have ovaries, but a cervix, I understand, is something that you can have following various procedures and hormone treatment and all the rest of it.
0: It's bad news for Keir Starmer.
5: With, you know...
6: Sorry, have I offended you in some
5: way? No, it's just...
6: A woman can't have a penis.
5: I don't think that discussing this issue in this way helps anyone in the long run.
7: Is it transphobic to...
0: Yes, although, of course, in classic Keir Starmer style, he's U-turned on that.
5: A woman is an adult female, and the court has made that absolutely clear.
0: The court, it's all about the process, right? It's not really, though, is it? It's what's between your legs. And it's also bad news to the Chancellor.
6: Transphobic to say only women have a cervix. Good morning.
8: Good morning, Nick, and it's great to talk to you.
6: Good to have you on.
8: I just think that this issue has just become so divisive. And
6: is it transphobic, yes or no?
8: Is it transphobic? I don't even know how to start answering these questions.
0: Don't you? Really? Because I think it's very easy. Oh, and it's also bad news for Andy Burnham. Here he is back in 2022.
9: Clearly, there is a group of people who do feel that toilets should be safe space only for women, and, you know, there shouldn't be anyone who was biologically a male shouldn't be allowed in that space. Now, I personally think that's a majority view. I think it's a minority view. Quite a small minority view, actually. And I don't want to see clash, as I have seen in the last year, clashes between people standing up for trans rights and people supposedly standing up for women's rights. So don't start culture wars in Greater Manchester.
0: But most of all, it's a terrible day for this guy.
10: I'm really pleased to be able to tell you that Good Law Project has had another success in its fight for the rights and dignities of trans people.
0: Poor old Jolyon Moore. He's been battered again. Now he knows how the fox he clubbed to death in his back garden on Boxing Day feels whilst he was wearing his wife's kimono. Can you imagine that being your final sight? Thank goodness that sanity has prevailed. The country is a safer place without fully grown men in women's changing rooms. Let's get the thoughts of my panel this evening. Political commentator Ellie Wheatley, Tory peer Lord Bailey and former Labour adviser Matthew Larza. Ellie, as a woman, what do you make of this?
11: Yeah, I mean, listen, as you say, it's a step in the right direction, but this has been a political issue. This is not a legal issue. The law is clear. It was clarified a year ago. The Education Department, Bridget Phillipson, has been sitting on this since September, this guidance. And the delay is clearly because of the pro-trans activists within the Labour Party. You know, the Labour MPs, of course, were writing to Peter Carr, the business secretary, trying to get the guidance to be watered down. Actually, about 40% of Labour members disagree with the idea that trans women should be excluded from female biological women's spaces. So it's a step in the right direction. Having said that, there's a whole load of other issues on this particular problem that Labour has cowed down to. So, for example, the conversion therapy bill in the King's speech that was mentioned, that means that if you are a mentor, a teacher, a therapist, or even a parent, and a child comes up to you and says, actually, I might be a man or a woman, I want to change my gender, and you say, oh, don't worry about it, actually, maybe not, you could be accused of conversion therapy and that could be illegal. I mean, there's all sorts of things. So I think all those clips that you've shown of all these ministers saying, oh, we don't know what a woman is, I don't think that position has necessarily changed, and they've been sort of forced into it by the Supreme Court ruling. But again, the delay.
0: Exactly. Look, Sean, this is it for me. All of those clips there, some of them dating back to 2022 or possibly even earlier, that's how they really feel, in my view.
12: Look, there's two things to say. The Labour Party has been captured. The reason they're all confused, because really they don't believe it, actually, but they have got groups within the Labour Party has captured them, and they're in hock to them and they're afraid of them and don't want to lose their support. And the problem with being a progressive, you're always looking for a dragon to slay. So at one point it's something sensible, like workers' rights, and now we've got something not so sensible. Trans men, women, I always get confused.
0: Just men, women.
12: Should be a place. The law is very clear. The reason the guidance is taking so long to come about is because the government haven't gone after it with any kind of enthusiasm. They're confused and they're afraid. They have been captured. And there's many people in the Labour Party who think this is nonsense and they should get on with it, but unfortunately they're not the people at the top. Keir Starmer is married to a woman, and Keir Starmer couldn't identify a woman, what a woman was. That just shows you, right, the level of delusion going on here and how, again, it's about his judgment. This was done by the law. He should have let the law play its course, and he should have said to everyone, if you don't carry this out, we as a government, who are obedient to law, will have to come after you. But they can't because the Labour Party's captured.
0: Well, go on, dude, come back to that then, Matthew. Do you think the Labour Party's been captured? I mean, what took so long?
13: Well, what took so long is getting it right, because we do also need to protect the rights and dignity of trans people and ensure that they don't feel they can't go out in public space. Places, that they don't feel that they can't go, there isn't a bathroom that they can use. I mean, let's just remember this, that trans issues is not the biggest issue facing women. Men, violence against women and girls by men is the biggest issue. Well, by men who identify as men. I actually think the sensible place has been reached. What originally happened was the tiny number of people who have a gender recognition certificate, which means they've legally changed gender. Let's just remember, nobody is suggesting we stop that. Okay. Reform are suggesting we stop that. Okay. The Tories certainly didn't do it in their 14 years in power. Labour did it right back in the early noughties. It's a tiny number of people who get that. Now, I think that it's unfortunate that what happened is that the debate got so out of control that tiny number of people.
0: Why did it get out of control?
13: Well, I think because some people bent over backwards and did idiotic things and let self-identification rear its ugly head. I don't believe that people.
0: Do you think it went too far? Probably yes. Because of the woke lot.
13: I think it went too far because people thought they were doing the right thing, and actually it got into the silly thing where you couldn't go into your bank without somebody having their pronouns on their badge, and that was daft. But protecting people who've got a gender recognition certificate, who the law of this country is allowed to change their gender, is important.
0: But they crucially, following today... Well, go on, Sean,
12: the reason it went too far is because Labour MPs in particular, led by the Prime Minister and his cabinet, were backing it. They were pushing it. So you had institutions who thought, well, we don't want the government coming for us. And they'd have institutions who were captured.
11: The minority is so loud, and it's continuing. Can I just say, which you haven't mentioned yet, today the UK has announced that we are hosting the European International Day Against Homophobia, fair enough, and transphobia, and we have committed to £21 million of taxpayer money towards global research in trans rights. I mean, that's today, on the same day that this guidance, you know, and Bridget Phillips was going around saying, oh, look, we're really tough on this. It's sort of one step forward, two steps backwards on this issue with Labour, because they're constantly flip-flopping. Mm. That's taxpayers' money, by the way.
0: I just have an interest. How big an issue is this? So we've had some high-profile cases like the Darlington nurses, for example, who were forced to change in the same room as a biological man with full tackle and a girlfriend. And also there was another nurse as well who was dealing with a trans patient who was a prisoner, I believe, who apparently racially abused her and said all sorts of stuff. I think she's actually won that
11: she sort of sued the trust and
0: exactly. But so you've got that side of it, which I would argue is fits into the kind of workplace category, and then you've got the other aspects of it, which is, I mean, there's a bit of an overlap here, but it's just safety. You know, you're going into a change room, you're going into a bathroom, something along those lines. So again, you know, in your life, in your experience, how big an issue is?
11: Well, I have to say, I haven't necessarily come across a situation where I've seen a trans woman in a changing room or anything. It's the tyranny of the minority here. And what's frustrating for the LGB community is that when you group them with trans, it's sort of, you can't conflate the two, because they are literally, their ideas are totally different. One's about sexuality, the other's about identity. And when you conflate the two, it just creates an environment for conflict between the groups. So I think it's a real problem. But it's the loud voices of that tiny minority. It's not necessarily a huge issue. Personally, for me, I haven't come across it yet.
12: I think it can be a big issue. If you take the NHS, the biggest single institution we have in the country, it was a big issue for them. So it may not have happened in your local hospital, but it was something they had to wrestle with. It's something they spent an awful lot of money on. We've just talked about £21 million being spent on that. When we have a housing crisis in this country, that's unconscionable. We could be dealing with our refugee situation. We could be funding our police. So actually, it's an enormous issue, because it's taken a lot of time, it's taken a lot of money, and it's put a lot of institutions in a funny
13: position. £21 million is a relative. I mean, it's a relatively small amount of money in terms of government spending.
12: But
13: it wouldn't buy you many. It wouldn't build many houses.
0: Labour are making a huge deal over Nigel Farage's £5 million at the moment.
13: The biggest issue in the NHS is the fact that for 14 years the Tories didn't get rid of mixed sex wards. If you ask a woman about their experience in the NHS, the biggest way of getting rid of wanting to have privacy is to have single sex wards, which we didn't have. The government is now making up.
12: That way there will be too long. Trying to deny that, but this be clear, you could have got rid of single-sex wards, but with this trans rule, that man could have walked straight back in.
13: Well, not now, because this government
12: walked straight back in and be supported. Let's be clear, the government did not fix this, the courts did.
13: Well, your government did nothing.
12: The courts fixed it.
13: 2011, it was done.
12: Your government did nothing
13: 13 years of your government, Sean.
0: Has this government actually fixed it? Because I read out some of the kind of rules and regs there. So, for example, if you, hypothetically speaking, you own a gym, right, and you know, it seems to me, and maybe I've interpreted this incorrectly, I'm sure you correct me if I have, but it seems to me as though the government is still trying to put the onus on the service provider.
13: I think it's making sure that the service provider ensures that there is provision for people who are not going to be using the single-sex spaces. So, you know, actually, the sensible thing to do is to have a gender-neutral toilet alongside others for the tiny minority of people who want to take advantage of that, so that single-sex spaces are protected, but so are the rights.
0: It's clarified the law so that basically if you run a sports team and like Gary turns up and Gary wants to play in the women's team, you can legally and confidently say to Gary, no, get over there with
13: your hand.
12: And again, it wasn't the guy that did that, it was the law.
13: Okay. And it, because it forced the hand, and your government did nothing either,
12: and neither did yours.
13: Last reviewed in 2011.
0: Yeah. Okay. All right. Well, there we go. Look, loads and loads and loads coming your way tonight, but I'm going to tell you about it after the Great British Giveaway. Here's how you can be in it to win it.
14: 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UK only. Entrance must be 18 or over. Lines close at 4 p.m. on the 26th of June. This is a network giveaway. Entries will be pooled. Please check the closing time if listening or watching on demand. Good luck.
0: Well, I'm really looking forward to getting stuck in to this.
15: Migration has come down. The last government lost control. It was nearly 1 million. It's down to about a fifth of that.
0: I'm sure you'll have seen that the net migration figures have landed today, and the government is doing some quite heavy spin on it. I'm going to tell you why it's not.

0: actually good news at 10 p.m. But before that,
1: I love our country, and one of the things about our country is good manners. Not very British, right?
0: There is actually arguably nothing more British than being shouted at by a white van man at a petrol station. Yeah. But Nigel Farage wants to buy that man who heckled Rachel Reeves a pint. Is he right about that? That's next.
2: I've been in Westminster for a long time, but I know that though power may be here, its effect on people's lives is across the whole of the country. We may be where rules are made, but it's where they're implemented that matters. 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That's State of the Nation, Monday to Thursday, 8 to 9 o'clock. Vox Populi, Vox Dei.
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0: Well, get ready for this, because it turns out that the temporary Crowbar Army barracks full of illegal migrant men is actually going to stay open for another 4 years. More on that shortly. But first, is it OK to celebrate Chancellor Rachel Reeves being heckled? It's time now for the head-to-head. So Reform UK leader Nigel Farage has offered to take the heckler who confronted Rachel Reeves yesterday for a pint. He wants to buy him a pint. The Chancellor responded quite angrily when taunted by the Reform-supporting St George's Cross-waving van driver who shouted things like, get Labour out. Let's have a look.
1: I love our country. And one of the things about our country is good manners. 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Right. Very good.
28: Great.
1: Put that on the telly. Right. 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
3: I've been in Westminster for a long time, but I know that though power may be here, its effect on people's lives is across the whole of the country. We may be with right and frank discussion on where Britain has come from, where it's going, and where it will end up. That's State of the Nation, Monday to Thursday, 8 to 9 o'clock. 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
5: Welcome back. Well, a couple of weeks ago, it was all about Hunter virus, wasn't it? And now it seems to be about Ebola. So the Foreign Secretary, Yvette Cooper, says that Britain must act now to stop Ebola spreading, warning that outbreaks do not stop at borders. They probably would if you had proper borders. But anyway, the UK has pledged up to £20 million to tackle a growing outbreak believed to have killed more than 130 people across the Democratic Republic of Congo and Uganda. There are, though, growing fears about this particular strain of Ebola. Right now, there's no approved vaccine available, and the World Health Organization says that one could still be up to 9 months away. Countries are battling to contain the virus, but in a sign of just how hard that might be, a plane from Paris to Detroit was forced to divert to Canada after a passenger from the Ebola-hit Democratic Republic of Congo boarded the plane in error. So I'm joined now by virologist Chris Smith. Chris, thank you very much for joining us. I suppose the question for you know, the GB News viewers and listeners is how likely is it that this particular strain of Ebola might get to Britain?
14: I think it's unlikely that that's going to be a major problem. It's a bit like the hantavirus situation. These things are very dramatic, they're serious. We are not complacent, but we have to be realistic. We've known about these Ebola strains for many, many years. This one was first discovered in 2006-07 in Uganda and has since popped up in a couple of other places, and now this outbreak. It hasn't spread to our country. And when we had the West African outbreak in 2014, when close to 30,000 people were infected with Ebola, we managed to keep a lid on it then too. So I'm not worried about it surfacing here, but I am worried about the general trend, which, as you highlighted in your introduction, it was only a couple of weeks ago that you and I were talking about hantavirus. In the interim, we've seen problems with norovirus. That's a different story. But here we are with Ebola virus, a similarly dread disease, very severe for the people that it affects, but driven to emerge an increase in prevalence by exactly the same mechanisms that are making things like hantavirus pop up.
5: I've just had a look here. Apparently, the UK has not banned travel to or from the Democratic Republic of Congo. I'm just wondering if we should do that now, really, for a bit.
14: Well, what we do is to take very careful histories from people, and you're quite right to highlight travel because it's one of the key factors. If you think about it, there's about 1.5 million people airborne around this planet at any one time because of air travel. So if we stopped time and totted up all the people on aircraft,

0: believes is cutting VAT on family days out this summer, as the government tries to ease the pressure from rising prices linked to the Middle East conflict. The Chancellor says VAT on summer attractions will drop from 20% to 5% between the 25th of June and the 1st of September, children's meals in restaurants and cafes also being included. And in a wider package, children in England will be able to travel on buses for free throughout August. Rachel Reeve says the Great British Summer Savings Plan is about helping families through the summer. But the Shadow Chancellor Mel Stride earlier said the government has been forced into a U-turn. Net migration to the UK has fallen to 171,000, the lowest level since 2021. New figures show the total has almost halved in a year, driven mainly by fewer non-EU nationals arriving for work. Sir Keir Starmer says it shows his government is delivering on its promise to restore control of Britain's borders. In a post online, the Prime Minister said there is more to do, promising a skills-based migration system that rewards contribution and reduces reliance on cheap overseas labour.
1: Migration has come down. The last government lost control. It was nearly a million. It's down to about a fifth of that, the figures that came out today. So all of these things show that, and I'm really proud of this, that despite all the other discussions that are going on, this is a government that is delivering for people across the country.
0: Elsewhere, Britain is pledging up to £20 million to help contain a serious Ebola outbreak in the Democratic Republic of Congo and Uganda. The money will support frontline health workers, infection control and disease surveillance. Authorities say almost 600 suspected cases and 139 suspected deaths have been recorded. The World Health Organization has declared it a public health emergency of international concern, but says the risk of global spread remains low. Newly released government files show the late Queen was very keen for Andrew Mountbatten Windsor to take on a prominent role promoting British interests. A memo from the year 2000 says Queen Elizabeth II wanted him to become involved in trade promotion before he was appointed UK trade envoy the following year. The government says it has found no evidence that formal due diligence or security vetting was carried out at the time. The Liberal Democrats say the small paper trail is deeply concerning and they're calling for mandatory vetting for similar appointments in future. And tens of thousands of Aston Villa fans lined the streets in Birmingham city centre today to celebrate the club's Europa League win. An open-top bus parade saw fans gather on balconies, on the roof of bus stops and on the terraces of the Library of Birmingham. Villa's 3-0 victory over Freiburg gave the club its first European trophy in 44 years. And I will bring you those pictures in the next hour. Those are the latest headlines. For now, it's back to Patrick.
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3: Good evening. So the government wants you to think that the new net migration figures are good. They're not. Here they are. Net migration is 171,000 for the year ending December 2025. 813,000 people arrived in the UK, which is down 20% from the 1.01 million the previous year. I get that this might sound all right for now. The 642,000 people, though, left the UK, which has dropped slightly from the 680,000 in 2024. Now, this is a 48% reduction in net migration from 2024. And it's actually 82% lower than the ridiculous peak of 2023. Again, this all sounds good. And look, hey, certain bits of it are an improvement. Don't get me wrong. But if you look closely, it's actually not that good at all. So, 246,000 Brits left. 136,000 more British citizens left than returned. And this is the biggest exodus of young people. So 75,000 more 16 to 34-year-olds left than returned. Now, I just wonder why that is.
4: A source of tax revenue. Working people pay their income tax. Haven't increased taxes.
5: And ending the tax break.
6: £1 billion of unfunded tax cuts.
7: And so the tax break for...
3: tax. And 16.5% youth unemployment is what we've got in this country at the moment. 1 million university graduates.

0: £2.50 plus your network access charge. Or post your name and number to GB21 PO Box 8690 Derby DE1 9TT. UK only. Entrance must be 18 or over. Lines close at 4 p.m. on the 26th of June. This is a network giveaway. Entries will be pooled. Please check the closing time if listening or watching on demand. Good luck.
1: Yeah, they're still arguing. So, coming up, I'll have all of tomorrow's newspaper front pages. Breaking news on the front of The Guardian. London mayor blocks Met's AI deal with controversial tech firm. By the way, we've had a decade of Sadiq, I think, now, haven't we? That's the London Evening Standard front page. Yeah, I was walking down Oxford Street earlier today. It said a decade of Sadiq.
2: And he's going to run again.
1: Yeah, anyway, there we go. More on that shortly. But first...
3: Two streets!
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1: 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The temporary Crowborough Army barracks full of illegal migrants could stay open for another 4 years. I'm going to go live to Crowborough to speak to one outraged local. And by the way, I wonder what the property prices are doing there now. That's in a few minutes.
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1: Welcome back. So, all of tomorrow's newspaper front pages are coming your way shortly. But first, residents at Crowborough have slammed the Home Office amid claims the controversial migrant camp in the East Sussex town could remain open until 2030, despite ministers previously insisting, oh, it's only temporary, don't worry. Wealden District Council said it had seen court papers showing that the ex-army base, which currently houses 500 adult male migrants, who are, by the way, not penned in, so they're

0: these camps are going to be opening up everywhere. They don't care if these camps are occupied. We had our cadets in there. So,
1: And last night, Kim, on this show, we got the exclusive. We were the first in the UK to do it. People have been running with it all day now, but we were the first in the UK to do it. That the Belgian authorities are refusing to intercept people on small boats who are leaving from Belgium to go and either pick more people up in France and then come to Britain or come directly. And the reason why is that they believe now that the men on those boats are military trained. And are from Afghanistan, or from Iraq, or from those kind of places, and they worry that they are armed themselves as well. So they're coming to Britain. So brilliant. Okay. So you know, I hope you look forward to meeting your new neighbours, Kim. I'm sorry to say it to you, but it's absolutely disgraceful that we've got this. And just to round it off as well, I will say I've done some roadshows before. We had to take a break because of the council elections, for obvious reasons. Purdah. I've done Merthyr Tydfil in Wales, and Durham, done Leeds. I think. That the next one really should be Crowborough. I think we should make that happen and come and do a whole show from there and just show people what's really going on. But Kim, go on.
0: Absolutely, yeah. Should. 31st of May is a big protest where we're kind of all coming together again. So 31st of May, we'd love to have you down there, Patrick. Absolutely.
1: All right, Kim. Well, look, thank you very, very much for your time. Good luck with everything. I'm really sorry that you're in this situation. It's something that needs to be changed urgently. It's Kim Bailey, there, is the co-director of Crowborough Shield. Well, the Home Office spokesperson has said, we will continue to do whatever it takes to fix the broken asylum system we inherited by removing the incentives drawing illegal migrants to the UK and increasing removals of those with no right to be here. We will close all asylum hotels by the end of this parliament and on moving asylum seekers into more suitable accommodation. No decision has been made to extend the use of the Crowborough site. Coming up, all of tomorrow's newspaper front pages at The Guardian has got that the mayor blocks the police's AI deal with a controversial tech firm, apparently, but I'm hoping there are some better front pages than that for you. This is fab, though.
2: Guys, you can imagine the shock when I was just about to go to bed last night and I saw myself on GB News. Huge fan of GB News, by the way.
1: Gemma. Prepare to be even more shocked in a few minutes' time. That's next.
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6: Hello there. If you're heading away for this bank holiday weekend, well, there's plenty of sunshine across western areas of Europe. In the east, though, there are some thunderstorms as well as hail. But for the Canary Islands, plenty of sunshine, temperatures in the 20s. Similar story for Portugal, Spain, southern France, as well as Italy. But as we head further east towards Greece and Turkey, that's where there's the risk of thunderstorms. There's hail in the mix with these showers as well. But it does look a bit drier into next week. Bye-bye.
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7: I've been in Westminster for a long time, but I know that though power may be here, its effect on people's lives is across the whole of the country. 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
11: Welcome back to Patrick Christie's Tonight. Let me show you tomorrow's newspaper front pages now. The Metro, immigration, it's tit for stat. Mahmood hails a massive fall, but then they obviously go and get stuck into the fact that apparently now one in five of the UK's population was born abroad. So that's magnificent, isn't it? The Guardian, London mayor blocks the Met's AI deal with controversial tech firms. So a 50 million quid Metropolitan Police deal with the controversial US tech company Palantir has been blocked by Sadiq Khan, sparking a bitter row between the London mayor and Scotland Yard. I think this is over fears that they could use the data to, they could basically spy on us and use the data to, you know, do other things, basically. The Express, stop running away from the Brexit question, Andy. Andy Burnham legs it when asked about Brexit. Andy Burnham did get a bit chippy today, to be fair. The Telegraph, they go for... Now, Angela Rayner in election fraud row. So five people have been arrested in the MP's constituency over claims of fake council candidates as the former deputy PM denies any involvement. There are a lot of other stories on the Daily Telegraph as well. I should just say at this point, right, there are some stories here that we're not allowed to talk about. So for a variety of different reasons, we can't really get into the Andy Burnham stuff because of Purdah rules. And the Angela Rayner story that you just seen on the Telegraph there does involve an active case because there have been arrests. So whilst they might seem like the most exciting stories of the day, unfortunately, we can't really do them at the moment. But what I will focus on is the £1 billion stealth tax on flights to push up the cost of your holiday. Also, apparently Andy Burnham has offered Wes Streeting a role in his cabinet, which is quite interesting. So let's talk about that from a national level, OK? Sean, you know that what a messy world politics is, right? So Andy Burnham, if he were to become Prime Minister, seems like he's offered Wes Streeting a role in his cabinet. Is that to kind of shut him up and stop him from running as Labour leader, do we think?
12: Let's talk tactics for a second. I think Andy Burnham, in the seat he's running, is taking an enormous risk. There's a big chance that it doesn't go his
11: way. All right, well, let's not get into the Makerfield by-elections.
12: But this move is a tactical... is tactically a good move because he's seen one of his big rivals. He's able to say, look, don't stand against me. I will beat you. Let's do this together, chum. Greatly increases his chances. And the rumour is Wes has the numbers without Andy but doesn't have the numbers with Andy. Wes doesn't need to take that risk. Why doesn't he just join Andy? Because I think ultimately in a straight fight, Andy would probably win. Mm-hmm. And if Andy can win and he can secure himself a job, he's at least moved sideways, not backwards, so he probably will go for that.
11: Yeah. So what role do you think that Wes Streeting would settle for here, Matthew?
13: Well, I don't know. I mean, I always think that sort of dishing out the cabinet jobs when you are some distance from the big job at number 10 is always a wee bit presumptuous. Whoever does it, whatever party, I always think it's not a good look. So, I'd warn them all. Warn them all.
11: I'd love it if you just gave him health again.
14: Yeah,
13: I thought. Well, health is a good job. I mean, the Labour Party, he might well give him health again.
14: Maybe
13: I mean,
14: home.
13: Probably. I mean, I would think that he'd have to keep Shabana. I think Yvette would probably stay. I think Rachel would probably go as Chancellor.
11: I don't know how angry Ed Balls would get if Yvette Cooper lost her job.
13: Yeah, so I think she'll stay where she's thinking of a new Chancellor. And I think that Chancellor will be your best mate, Ed Miliband.
14: Yeah, I was about to say.
8: What?
12: What?
13: That's, I mean, pretty yeah, much. Yeah. I mean, if Andy or Angie.
11: Are you telling me that you think that under an Andy Burnham premiership we would end up with Chancellor Ed?
13: I mean, I think that's like a night. I mean, if you you won't get very good odds against it, will you?
9: No. Well, because the sort of rumour was that if Andy was not able to stand as an MP or a candidate as an MP, then Ed Miliband would step in as the soft left candidate. They're quite close.
11: Soft
9: Ed, Rayner, Burnham, they're all very close. Wow. But in any leadership contest for the Labour Party, Burnham would just win.
11: Well, there,
9: absolutely, the Labour
11: Wow,
9: nothing.
11: Well, well. So the Makerfield by-election is likely to take place on the 18th of June following the resignation of Labour MP Josh Simons. The candidates announced so far are Andy Burnham, the Labour Party, Alan Howlin, Lord Hope, the official Monster Raving Loony Party, Robert Kenyon, Reform UK, Rebecca Shepherd, Restore Britain, and Michael Winstanley, the Conservative Party. So I just wanted to liven things up a little bit. Across the pond in America, flash floods have caused complete chaos in New York, as this woman found out

0: painful.
1: Yeah, I'm at pains to say apparently she's fine. So there you go. But yeah, well, there you are. It just makes you long for that warm weather the Guardian's been telling us about, doesn't it, really?
0: Yeah, yeah, where's maybe the global warming?
2: It's going to be a bumper scorch for the holiday weekend.
1: Oh, fantastic. Yes. Yeah, yeah. I'm at a wedding tomorrow and it's like the Guardian warning that it's going to be a bit hot. Oh, no. Oh, no. They've threatened me with a good time, haven't they? Okay, yeah, fine. Yeah, I mean, just very quickly, so £1 billion stealth tax on flights to push up the cost of your holiday, also on The Telegraph. So, Labour is planning a £1 billion tax grab on family holidays, even as Rachel Reeves unveils summer costs of living support. Brilliant. OK, right, so you can go to Whipsnade Zoo with your child for free. I think people are going to start renting kids to try and get into places cheaper. But, yeah, Whipsnade Zoo, cheap. Costa del Sol, unaffordable.
0: Yeah, I mean, it sort of reminds you of the Roman consuls offering the masses bread and circus to distract them and sort of keep them sweet. But, of course, it failed in the end. And this is just... I mean, we don't actually know if it's inbound and outbound flights.
2: I think it's airports. VAT. It's VAT on the airport... So the airport obviously charged the airlines a fee for processing your passenger. Yeah. And at the moment, that's VAT 3, and it's about putting VAT on that. So it would be every time you...
0: But that hits businesses.
3: It will be passed on.
2: So it's not the air passenger duty, which is already pretty high. It is, of course, only reported.
1: It doesn't really matter exactly what...
2: No, I'm not saying it's necessarily a good idea. I'm just trying to just explain it.
3: We crossed the Rubicon a little while ago where we pay more in benefits than we receive in tax. Rachel Thieves has to find the money somewhere, and this is just another place where she's finding a lot of money.
1: All right, well, there you go. OK, so, yes, well, I'm very much looking forward to this.
4: Guys, you can imagine the shock when I was just about to go to bed last night and I saw myself on JB News. Huge fan of JB News, by the way.
1: Gemma Collins, if you're watching, which I know you are, don't go anywhere.
5: I've been in Westminster for a long time, but I know that though power may be here, its effect on people's lives is across the whole of the country. We may be where rules are made, but it's where they're implemented that matters. 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Vox Populi, Vox Dei.
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0: can sense a show coming here.
1: Yeah. You know?
0: Me, Gemma, Nicki Minaj. Right? Yeah, think about it. Think about it.
2: We can whose name I can't pronounce, maybe.
0: Yeah. There we are. All right. Well, look. Okay. So we've still got another hour coming your way. We're going to be going about the front pages. Obviously, it's called Late Edition. We'll get you all the front pages. I'll remind you of a couple of them. Angela Rayner in election fraud row is what the Daily Telegraph is leading with. There's a couple of stories as well. Stop running away from the Brexit question, Andy. That's an Andy Burnham story on the Daily Express. Also, there's an immigration story on the Metro. They've got the stat here that 1 in 5 of the UK's population is now born abroad. But there's also quite a lot of controversy, and I appreciate that we are not a sports channel, but a lot of controversy about the England squad that Thomas Tuchel is announcing. Now, supposedly what's happened is that he's called certain players to tell them that they're not in it. Some of those players include people like Harry Maguire, for example, Cole Palmer, apparently not in the England squad. Now, I'm not accusing these two players of doing it, but some angry players, we think, have leaked the full squad to the press, and it looks like an absolute shocker. And I'm wondering why we put a German in charge.
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4: 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A hot weekend is coming up with the potential for record-breaking temperatures by Monday. Now, during the next 24 hours, there will still be some cloud and rain, especially for Scotland and Northern Ireland, with weather fronts skirting around the top of this emerging area of high pressure. Now, that high pressure is going to build and intensify during the next couple of days. Already, the effects of that high across England and Wales are to clear the skies overnight and introduce warmer air. But we keep the cloud for Northern Ireland, turning drier later on. However, for the north and west of Scotland, outbreaks of rain on and off, mostly light, but still a damp start to Friday. A warm start for many, especially towards the south, 14 or 15 Celsius first thing, and those temperatures quickly rising through the morning under blue skies. But for Scotland, a lot of cloud around, some of that cloud covering the hills of central and western Scotland, mistiness around the coasts, and we'll see drizzly rain, showery in nature, but damp nevertheless. Now, for Northern Ireland, western fringes of England as well as Wales, it's mostly cloudy but dry. A few spots of drizzle here and there and some coastal mist. Otherwise, it's going to be a mild start to the day. And for many parts of East Wales into central southern England, the Midlands, the east and southeast of England, clear blue skies allowing strong sunshine to get to work and rapidly rising those temperatures heading into the afternoon. So, widely low to mid-20s across England and Wales, but in the southeast and east, 28 or 29 Celsius, the afternoon high. Still, it is going to be a cloudy start for many northwestern parts of the country on Saturday. But outbreaks of rain increasingly confined to the far north of Scotland, and the cloud breaking up elsewhere, widespread blue skies for England and Wales away from immediate western and southwestern coasts. And that strong sunshine, day by day, will lift the temperatures up to the low 30s, 33 Celsius by Monday.
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0: Well, get ready for all of tomorrow's newspaper front pages. Apparently now 1 in 5 of the UK's population were born abroad. Is that a problem? I certainly think so. That's on the Metro. Andy Burnham apparently is running away from the Brexit questions. That's on the front of the Daily Express. Angela Rayner furiously denies this, by the way, but on the front of the Telegraph, they've got an election fraud row. They're also talking about a £1 billion stealth tax. And I think Thomas Tuchel might have picked one of the most mental England squads for the World Cup in history. We're going to tell you who's missed out.
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0: 0.5 of the UK's population. 13.1 million people currently in Britain were not born here. And Archie, I'm sorry, but this is why we are having so many problems. Not just when it comes to crime, because there are different cultural norms, there are different, you know, women's rights issues or gay rights issues. This is one of the reasons why we're seeing sectarianism. It's another reason why people don't really like our flag. It's another reason why people think that, you know, oh, our colonial history was awful. And we have these constant conversations about national pride. What does it mean to be patriotic? I'll tell you what it doesn't mean to
1: be patriotic. This is like the greatest hits here. I'm loving it.
0: No, I'm sorry, but, you know, patriotism does not mean being fine with one in five of the UK's population not being flipping British.
1: The first thing to say about the Metro is, after the death of Page Three, it's lovely to see tits back in the national press. I guess that's wonderful to see that on the front page. Thank you, I wrote that earlier. Does it really matter where people are born, or the fact that... Because there are different countries, different cultures. A lot of those people will have been born in America or France, or not the kind of countries that you're sort of dog-whistling about in your introduction.
0: I'm not really dog-whistling about it.
1: No, you're not actually. You're foghorning is the word.
0: No, because it's the volume. So let me give you an example. When my Greek grandparents, Greek Cypriot grandparents, came over here, we didn't have to. We felt the need to anglicise our surname. Christie's was not my original surname. Christodoulou was. But unfortunately, Christodoulou wasn't...
1: Doesn't sound as good. Patrick Christodoulou tonight doesn't
0: really
1: sound...
0: No one really wanted to buy much off Christodoulou and Co. at that particular time in Britain's history. So anglicised our surname. There wasn't a huge influx of immigration as it was. They adopted and integrated into British culture, abided by the law, all of that stuff. My Irish relatives as well, OK. You know, there were signs outside boarding houses, no blacks,
1: but,
0: no Irish.
1: But
0: no
1: this is my point.
0: Terrible.
1: Some of them will have acclimatised. Some of them will have become part of our culture. A lot of those people will be from countries that we consider to be allies and friends.
0: Yeah.
1: And you know, it's not in my nature to do this, but to get net migration down from 944,000 to 171,000, Matt's looking at his phone, so he's not going to miss this golden nugget where I congratulate his lefty loony friends. But I mean, that is an achievement.
0: That is a good piece of government work. Better than anything that Boris Johnson ever did, right? However, do you think it's an issue that one in five of the UK's population, 13.1 million people, were now born abroad?
2: Yeah. I mean, obviously, this is generally speaking. When you have a sort of bigger number of a particular group of people, there's the worry of, like, ghettoisation and people sticking together in their particular cultures or religions or communities. Obviously, we are a country that has thrived off of immigration and the diversity and different cultures this brings, but it's only because, as you say, like your grandparents, they have assimilated and connected with the British nationals, the British-born nationals here. So I do think it is a problem. I mean, even from things to shared language.
0: Yeah.
2: You know, there are parts of Birmingham and obviously in Whitechapel where it's a lot of people actually don't speak English, and as a result, you can't even share ideas or have conversations with people in this country.
0: There is no pressure or even any need to integrate remotely when you have one in five of the UK's population being born abroad, especially when large numbers of those come from the same country. So, for example, you have massive amounts of immigration from Pakistan, right? And they tend to, a lot of the time, go to areas where there are vast swathes of other Pakistanis. And so, therefore, you are basically living in Pakistan, in Britain, and there is no need to integrate. Some people do. Some people do it incredibly well. But there is no need to. And you go to places like Alum Rock in Birmingham. I mean, I could literally rattle these off the top of my head very easily. And that, for me, is a problem, Matthew.
3: Well, look, I mean, I think the key thing is why are people coming here? And if it's because we've got used to having cheap labour from abroad, we need to look at why we have high levels of economic inactivity. So I think it's looking at the, you know, it's the causes of mass migration, not just the consequences.
0: And
3: I think
0: we need to get people into work. Isn't it? A chicken and egg situation.
3: Well, I mean, I think all governments haven't done enough to make sure that the British people are doing those jobs.
2: But also a brilliant benefit system that attracts a vast amount of people. And, of course, you know, 72,000 small boat migrants crossed the Channel since Labour got in, and that's because there is a real pull factor for people who don't work.
1: Well, you notice, for example...
2: Work are leaving.
1: Poland's economy is doing incredibly well, and it wasn't long ago that jokes were always about, you know, my plumber is Polish or my builder. Those jokes aren't made anymore. Yeah. Because they've worked out that their economy's doing better, they'd rather be working in Poland.
2: A lot of them have gone back home to Poland.
1: Absolutely.
3: And
1: right.
3: That was the joy of the EU.
0: Can I also just say that, it was the joy of the EU,
3: Is that people would come, they'd go, they'd come...
0: That was actually quite a funny thing. You remember when there was that big thing about

0: opening the doors to various different Eastern European countries. And there was an MP who, I remember this vividly, actually, who went to the airport on the day, do you remember, to welcome in the first batch of Polish
1: people?
0: Keith Vass? It's Keith Vass, yeah.
2: He sells washing machines now, doesn't he?
0: Yeah, I believe. Big fan of the...
2: Big fans of washing machines and...
1: He's got a podcast.
2: Has he? What is it on?
0: Let's get this party started in the immortal words of Keith Vass. I hear what you're saying about the fact that this is better than all the Boris Wave rubbish that we had. Okay.
2: I think my main point, Patrick, there is an immigration problem in this country, clearly. This one fact isn't actually the major issue. The issue is the volume of migrants, where they're coming from, the extent to which they're assimilating with our culture. The one fact that one in five was born abroad, we need
0: that
2: to break...
0: Is that, isn't
2: but,
0: it?
2: Well, it's an encapsulation of it, but it needs to be broken down. How many of those come from America? How many of those... It's too headline for me to say anything interesting.
0: I mean, you can see it, though, mate, can't you? I mean, when you go and you walk around places, you go to the Edgware Road, you go to Kilburn, you go to parts of Birmingham, you go to parts out on the outskirts of Manchester, you go to Leicester, you go to all of these places, you can actually see it, can't you? You can see the impact that one in five of the UK's population being born abroad.
2: Absolutely,
0: And is Britain better for it? Is it?
2: I reckon of that one in five, some yes, some no. And that's why that figure is, I think, an unhelpful figure, because it doesn't really tell us anything other than that there's a large amount of net migration. Break it down and go into who those migrants are, why they're coming, where they're coming from. You'd have a more interesting conversation.
0: Even if they were all American or Australian, OK, you know, countries that we...
2: They're the worst. Have you been to Clapham? Don't go. Absolutely dreadful.
1: I'm half Australian, aren't you?
0: Absolutely.
2: There you go.
0: Yeah.
1: As I say...
2: Go home. Detain, deport.
0: I would not... So, look, if I moved to Australia or America, you know, I happen to really like those countries, and a lot of people from those countries like, you know, and we've got a huge amount in common, and I like to think that I would, you know, love and respect their country. I would enjoy their flag, or all of this stuff, right? But I could not possibly claim to be rooted in Australian or American culture and society and way of life.
2: But you could live there and contribute to that society.
0: I could, but if one in five people in that country are not rooted in the kind of history of it, not kind of, you know, involved in the minutiae, I don't have that inherent thing that just comes with your place of birth and being in
2: Why does being born there make that the case? I mean, we've had prime ministers that have not been born in the UK. Boris Johnson, famously, not that he's the best example of the greatest prime minister we've ever had.
0: How old was he when he came to Britain? I get what you mean.
2: But that's my point with the statistic. But of that one in five, many of them may have been born in Germany on a family holiday and come back. That's my point with this statistic isn't actually very helpful. It doesn't tell us very much.
3: No, I agree with you that obviously you can't say all 20% of migrants who are not born in the UK aren't patriotic. Clearly, that's not the case. But it is all about numbers. And of course, that's only going to grow, particularly with the fact that, again, the benefit system is really, really...
1: Differential
0: both. I'm sorry, I actually think it is the case that loads of them aren't patriotic at all. Because whenever there seems... So it's the cricket test, isn't it? What cricket team do you support? You know, if you're what football team do you want to? What would you want to win the World Cup? Now, I appreciate some of the countries that we're coming from. Those teams, you know, sometimes don't do very well in the World Cup, so it doesn't really matter, does it? But you know, there's stuff.
1: Let's talk about Scotland.
0: And let's look at what's going on. Let's look at what's going on in our country now. More so than ever, we are seeing, and not just because of the old Prince Andrew stuff. More so than ever, we're seeing people turn against the monarchy. More so than ever, we're seeing issues with our armed forces. More so than ever, we've got the RAF discriminating against white British men. Right? That's what... Where's all that coming from? And I'm sorry, but I think it's part of it. The education system, patriotism, our flag, conversations about our flag. You know, the Oxford Union recently did a debate on Winston Churchill. They voted that he was a villain and not a hero. Mm. And this is the kind of stuff, if we didn't have one in five of the UK's population who were born overseas, I don't think we would be seeing as much of that stuff. I just don't.
2: Prince Philip wasn't born in this country.
0: If we didn't have one in five born abroad, would it be as much of a big deal, seriously, that people are hanging flags on lampposts?
1: Well, I mean, I'm just going to go back to my EU point.
0: We'd all actually quite like it.
1: which is that I think the biggest problem has been, since we left the EU, the huge numbers of dependents who've come, because people are coming from distant parts of the world. They tend to bring their... They were allowed to bring families with them. That saw the figures shoot right up. I thought, you know, I believe free movement in the EU is great because people come, people go, people from here go and come, and you have that churn. And just Poland's a great example. Polish economy's boom, people go...
2: Why stop at the EU, though? If you're going to take that argument, why not just have no borders?
1: Partly because I think there's a shared culture in the EU as well. I think people in Europe have a shared European culture.
0: Well, I certainly used to.
2: Well, not anymore. Yeah. Have you met some French?
0: I mean, yes. I mean, I think...
2: No, thank you.
0: Interesting to walk around certain parts of Europe and wonder what the culture is there. But if we go to the aspect of this story, that's about young people leaving, because that is important.
2: That's a major problem.
0: I'll go to the young person on the panel.
1: I think Ellie's the young person on the panel.
0: Ellie, yes.
2: No, she's just had a lot of work done, can I just say. Ellie's actually not bad for a 48-year-old lady. But
0: 100%.
2: She's had...
1: What are you now, 42?
2: In this, you're 50. That's the breaking news. We were worried tonight. What is the news line tonight? Matthew told me. Can we go do it? Look at that face. Yeah, 50 years old, ladies and gentlemen.
1: Yeah, I'm nearly 51, yeah.
2: He's nearly 51.
3: You're amazing. Tell me your skincare routine.
0: You're 50.
2: Which looks-wise, it's impressive. Career-wise, it's really not.
0: Can we get breaking news, Trapper?
2: Yeah, can we get breaking news? Matthew Lazar is 50. Please do that. Please do that, gallery.
0: Zoom in on the face. Zoom in on the face. Can we get closer? There's not even a wrinkle.
2: Matthew Lazar is 50 years.
1: I am actually blushing now. But thank you all.
0: Well done, is one.
3: Oh, congratulations.
0: Anyway, so, Matthew, how do you feel about young people?
1: Absolutely. Well, I'm tempting myself. I'm not genuine. Ellie's a young person.
3: No, it's obviously tragic because this is the future generation of our country, right? And these are the innovators, in tech or other parts of, in different industries and sectors. They're not just taking, by the way, their tax receipts with them. They are taking the talent and indeed jobs. They're employing other people in this country, etc. So I think it's absolutely shocking. I'm not surprised. I know a lot of people who are thinking, that's particularly in their sort of early 30s, who are thinking of leaving because of Labour.
0: OK. All right, well, there you go. OK, look, so we've obviously focused on the Metro's front page there, which is immigration. It's tit for stat. Now, coming up, this has actually made a lot of the back pages. Footballer Harry Maguire... Not this specific bit, but this is hilarious. Footballer Harry Maguire's mum has taken to social media to say she is absolutely disgusted at England's decision, or Thomas Tuchel's decision, right. So really Germany's decision, to axe her son from the World Cup squad. And there have been a lot of surprise omissions from this World Cup squad. We're going to talk about that in a second.
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0: Welcome back to Patrick Christie's Night Late Edition. Now, I appreciate we are not a sports channel. However, this is big news. We all care about the World Cup, don't we? We all care about England at the World Cup. Well, there's been some pretty shocking stuff about the England squad, right? So Man United centre-back Harry Maguire has been left out of England's World Cup squad by the boss Thomas Tuchel. That's not, you know, the only shocking thing, right? Ivan Toney has earned a very surprising recall, given that he's been playing, I think, in Saudi Arabia for a couple of years now. England's manager will officially announce tomorrow morning who will be on the plane next month's tournament in the USA, Canada and Mexico. But before I get to who else has missed out, which might surprise you, Harry Maguire actually kind of slightly jumped the gun on the announcement by saying that he'd been left shocked and gutted by the decision. He, you know, felt that he could have contributed to the England team this summer. He thought he'd had a good season, etc. And he has had a good season, to be fair. But his mum, Zoe, appears to have wasted no time in lashing out at Thomas Tuchel as well. She meant to say she's absolutely disgusted, but she said absolute disgusted.
3: Absolute disgusted.
1: Absolute disgusted. Grammar goes out of the window when you're angry.
0: Oh, yeah, there you go. I don't know whether or not, you know, your mum tweeting about it is a great thing, but I get it. Look, I am.
1: It's funny.
0: For what it's worth, Zoe and Harry, I do agree with you. I think your son should have been in the squad. We're not the only ones to miss out. Phil Foden, Manchester City player, who I think, and we're going to have a guest in a minute, but I think last season won City's Player of the Year. You got Harry Maguire, obviously Cole Palmer from Chelsea, an absolutely sensational.
1: Archie's googling all these people.
0: Sensational year the year before, slightly less good this year, but I mean he was absolutely brilliant the year before that. He's still a top.
2: I've been booked onto the wrong shirt.
0: Luke Shaw's missed out. Morgan Gibbs.
1: You're on Sky Sports, by
0: arguably accident. The most informed player currently in the Premier League. He's missed out. Jared Bowen from West Ham.
2: Not Jared Bowen. Oh.
0: And Adam Wharton as well from Crystal Palace. All right, guys. So let's go now. I believe we've got a guest on this who is sports journalist Harry Harris. Thank you very much for joining us, Harry. What do you make of Thomas Tuchel's selection process here, bearing in mind he'd already previously omitted Trent Alexander-Arnold at one point?
22: Well, look, he picked a squad of 55 players, which he had to reduce and is reducing to 26, so it's going to be inundated with disgruntled relatives, I'm sure. But it's quite rare for a player's mother to take to social media. And in fact, his brother's pitched in as well. This is one of the reasons why I think England got a good chance of winning the World Cup. You know, previous England managers have picked players because we all thought they should. This time you've got a German manager that's going to pick a squad and a team that he hopes is going to win the World Cup. I think they've got a very good chance because of his style of management. I think he's going to pick a team rather than just a group of individual players. Now, there's a whole bunch of centre-halves that are as good as Harry Maguire. He's 33. There's also a question of how players are going to respond if they're not selected to start with, and he won't be selected to start with. So there's a whole multitude of reasons why Harry Maguire's not in this squad. And it reminds me, in fact, one time when I was on the Daily Mirror and Phil Neville was omitted from an England squad. And I made a mistake after about six interviews about the England squad of cracking some jokes about Phil Neville, Gary Neville and their father, Neville. And there have been far too many Nevilles around. And Gary Neville took great exception to this and rang me up and gave me what I can't only describe as something I can't describe to you.
0: Seriously, he treated you like Tony Adams' son.
22: I don't know what he treated me like, but it was quite a conversation and very much one-sided. But, you know, this is the kind of passion that football generates, particularly, you know, come a World Cup and a star player.
0: Harry Redknapp, by the way, sorry, some comments that have surfaced from Harry Redknapp, who is, by the way, joking here, I think. Hard to tell. But he said he thinks that Thomas Tuchel might be just a German spy. He's come over here. He says, Dan Burn, I've got nothing against Dan Burn. Lovely football story. I'm sure all round great guy. Why is he playing? Is he better than Harry Maguire? Do we think? Ivan Toney's been playing in the Saudi League, hasn't he, for the last 2 years? He's playing.
22: What's the point I'm trying to make? It's not a question of comparison, one's better than the other. This has happened too often in the past. You know, picking just the best players doesn't make the best team. So I've got great faith in Thomas Tuchel's ability to have a team rather than a group of individual players. You know, Glenn Hoddle left out Paul Gascoigne, Bobby Robson left out Kevin Keegan, and they're much, much bigger names than Harry Maguire and greater stature in the game. So this is a general occurrence, and the only thing that's different here is that his mum has taken great exception to it. I'm not surprised. Why wouldn't she?
0: She's very upset for herself. What's his brother said?
22: Very similar to his mum. But, you know, it's just relatives, you know, an initial reaction and siding with their you know, with Harry Maguire's position. You know, it's as expected. But we're in the age of social media, so everyone can have a say. And in the past, you wouldn't have got relatives given this kind of platform.
0: OK, all right, fair enough. Well, look, I suppose, I believe we actually are having to wait fully for Thomas. Is Thomas Tuchel presumably doing some kind of press conference about this tomorrow, is he?
22: I'm sure he will. But, you know, Harry Maguire is 33. There are adequate centre-halves that he's picked, and Harry Maguire wouldn't have started. And one of the things that's in Thomas Tuchel's mind is about, you know, an England group of players who are away from home for a considerable amount of time and how players react if they're not picked. And he's clearly seen evidence that certain players, even if they could be good enough to be in the squad and on the bench, might not help the actual players that are playing. So, you know, there's a multitude of reasons why good players are left out.
0: OK, all right. Well, Harry, thank you very, very much for your time, as ever. Harry Harris there, the football journalist. Right, OK. So should we have a bank holiday if England win the World Cup, by the way?
22: Yeah.
2: No, obviously not. Cost the economy a huge amount of money. A ridiculous idea.
3: We've really? Got two bank holidays.
2: We've got. Why we have a second bank holiday on Monday? I want a bank holiday when life's miserable. You go through 6 months of no. Yeah. 6 months of no bank holidays in this country, and then two in a row. They're like buses.
4: There is one in Scotland just for being in it. Because they're because their games are so late because of where they're playing, that there's an extra Scottish bank holiday.
0: Really?
4: For the World Cup, yeah.
0: Oh, well, there you go. Well, there you are.
2: We should have a little pub stay.
0: I would expect this story to gather more momentum tomorrow, as well as various different other footballers' mums take to social media to say that they are gutted that their son is not part of the England World Cup squad. Coming up, though, more holiday woes as a £1 billion stealth tax on flights could push up the cost of your holiday. And I'll be telling you how knife crime offenders are avoiding jail. That's next.
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6: Okay, welcome back. Well, shortly we're going to be telling you about how knife crime offenders are just avoiding jail now and how there is going to be a new tax that is probably going to impact your holidays abroad. But talking to people who are abroad, Ben Leo joins us now for The Late Show Live, which starts at midnight from Washington, D.C. Ben, what have we got coming on?
7: Patrick, hello, hope you're well. Big story which lays bare the dire situation of the UK immigration system. A few years ago, there was an American guy from Las Vegas who tried to claim asylum in the UK because he said he was black, Jewish. I think he probably said he was gay as well. He reeled all the excuses out. Anyway, he spent about 2 years in the UK and he stayed in asylum hotels, was living the life of Riley with expenses and bus passes into town and so on. You know how it goes. Anyway, the Home Office said, no, you can't claim asylum here. You need to go back to America. He said, okay, fine. I've had a great time in the USA. Sorry, in the UK. I'll go back to Las Vegas. He has tried multiple times, including going to Heathrow and trying to board a plane back to Las Vegas to get out of the UK. We have kicked him out. He's tried multiple times to leave the United Kingdom and been told by airline staff, by people, border force at the gate, that he can't leave because he's not fit to fly. He's got a few small medical problems, nothing major. But basically, long story short, he's trying to self-deport himself from Great Britain back to the United States, and he can't. So it's absolute chaos. As I said, it lays bare the kind of topsy-turvy immigration system. Even when we do want to deport people and they've been kicked out, they can't self-deport because of red tape and insane bureaucracy. So getting stuck into that, I'm happy to say that he is on the show tonight. He's still in Britain. I think he's in London somewhere. So we'll be speaking to him and asking how he's going to get out of Great Britain. Maybe if he gets on a small boat out of Britain from maybe Dover to Calais, he can start the first leg of his journey.
6: Well, ironically, for an American who wants to, we've turned Britain into Hotel California, haven't we, really, there? You know, you just can never leave. So there you are. Brilliant. Well, there you go. Any other gems, Ben?
7: Yes, so the United States government last year, in the latter months of last year, set up a website, pretty much a VPN for the world's citizens to access any website they want. Also, to bypass, I guess, the Online Safety Act in the UK. It's turned out that Sarah Rogers, who's the Undersecretary at the State Department, big name here, free speech champion, she's done an interview today saying that the most frequented nation who visits that website is Brits. Thousands and thousands of Brits visiting this official USA government website to bypass the Online Safety Act, and she's calling it an embarrassment that Brits are now having to go to the US government to access stuff on the internet, which our government is censoring. So, big shame on that. And also, World Cup news as well. Apparently, we're only sending 3 police officers to the United States to accompany 10,000 England fans who are coming here. That's down from about 40 at the last World Cup, and I'll reveal the reason why a bit later on.
6: Okay. All right, Ben. Look, thank you very, very much. Cheers. Ben Leo there with what's going to be a fantastic show for you from midnight until 3 a.m. with The Late Show Live. Let's revisit the Daily Telegraph. Tomorrow's front page on the Daily Telegraph. There's a story on there that we're actually legally allowed to talk about, which is £1 billion stealth tax on flights to push up cost of your holiday. So, Labour is planning a £1 billion tax grab on family holidays, even as Rachel Reeves unveils the summer cost of living support today. She said, if you've got a child between, I think, the age of 5 and 15, they can just go on a bus for free forever, as you just shop and put on a bus all day.
8: It's for August, not forever.
9: It's just for the summer.
6: No, you can stay on the bus all day, is what I mean. You stay on the bus forever.
10: Yeah. And we all know the wheels on the bus, obviously.
6: Yeah.
10: Go round and round.
6: So there's that, you know, things like, oh, great, you're going to get discounted tickets to the zoo, to the cinema, if you're a child.
10: What's actually happening here, I think, is they know

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0: Good morning. More trouble for Andrew Mountbatten-Windsor.
1: Pressure is mounting as detectives widen a major misconduct investigation.
0: Well, detectives are now assessing possible sexual offences as part of a wider misconduct in public office probe linked to his time serving as the UK's trade envoy.
1: Well, specialist officers from Thames Valley Police are speaking to multiple witnesses as the investigation continues to widen.
0: Elsewhere, Labour's facing backlash over plans for a £1 billion tax grab on family holidays, just as the Chancellor unveils new measures to help families with the cost of summer days out.
2: I can today announce a temporary cut in the rate of VAT on summer attractions from 20% to 5% over the summer holidays.

0: slightly fresher than elsewhere, which may be good news for you. Some heavier bursts of rain now and again, but the rain's going to be relatively light, I think, across Northern Ireland and Western Scotland. Dry elsewhere, some thicker cloud pushing into West Wales, down to the far west of Cornwall too through this evening, bringing perhaps a bit of a murky start to the day on Saturday. Some mist and fog around across more central areas of England through the night, as well as a weather front pushes eastwards across the country, bringing some lingering cloud to start the day on Saturday. But for most of us, it should be a pretty dry and relatively mild start to the day. Some sunshine here and there, and that sunshine will only get longer lived as we head through the day on Saturday, particularly across England as well as Wales. Eastern areas of Scotland, eastern parts of Northern England also seeing some strong sunshine. UV levels are very high throughout this weekend, as well as pollen levels. So do take preparations if you're heading out in to enjoy the sunshine. It's going to feel very warm with temperatures climbing to 30 degrees, possibly just above across the far south and east. Bye-bye.
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2: Still to come, the Royal British Legion is marking 15 years since the end of British operations in Iraq. 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
8: It's 20 past six, and today marks 15 years since the last British troops left Iraq as part of Operation Telic.
9: Well, the operation saw 179 service personnel lose their lives, with many thousands returning home injured. Our national reporter

0: In an age more divided than ever, God's heart is for unity. Not a unity of tribal identities, but a unity inspired by a common vision and a shared identity that is rooted in Jesus. Joel must have doubted if such a future was possible. Maybe we do too. But Pentecost shows us what seems impossible for humanity alone becomes a reality when God's Spirit moves among us.
1: As you say, a very fitting daily reflection as we reflect on 15 years on from the Iraq War. It's good to take a moment, isn't it?
2: I think it is. Right. If you are heading out this morning, if you're heading out on the roads, here's your traffic and travel update for you.
3: Good morning. This is the latest AI travel news from gbnews.com. The exit slip to the A721 Uddingston at M74 northbound junction 4, Maryville, is closed due to maintenance. Drivers should seek alternative routes to avoid delays. On the M5 northbound in Worcestershire, between junction 6 and junction 5, a collision has closed 3 of 4 lanes, causing delays of around 30 minutes. Normal flow is expected between 9 and 9:15 this morning. And on the trains, industrial action is affecting London Northwestern Railway and West Midlands Railway services. Allow extra travel time today. For more travel news, go to gbnews.com.
1: Do you stay with us still to come? Paul Coitus here with all your sports. What have you got for us?
4: I tell you what, I have. Thomas Tuchel announces his World Cup squad this morning, but some players who haven't been picked have spilt the beans and one of their mums is not very happy. We'll do that in a second.
5: I've been in Westminster for a long time, but I know that though power may be here, its effect on people's lives is across the whole of the country. We may be where rules are made, but it's where they're implemented that matters. Join me, Jacob Rees-Mogg, for forthright and frank discussion on where Britain has come from, where it's going, and where it will end up. That's State of the Nation, Monday to Thursday, 8 to 9 o'clock. Vox Populi, Vox Dei.
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22: We can allow.
16: Politics, policy, parliament. Nothing is off limits. No sugarcoating, no fear of a

0: Remember those who didn't make it back home.
1: I'm one of the lucky ones, and it's an honour to come back and to be able to salute these brave men that fought and gave their lives. It gives me great pleasure and honour to be back amongst them. It really does.
0: There are 1,625 British World War II soldiers buried here. Many of them died while fighting in Operation Market Garden, a crucial fight for the Bridge of Arnhem, just a few miles away from here, seen as a key route into Germany and crucial for defeating the Nazis.
2: Large parts of Holland greeted the Allied troops as the armies swept on.
0: The British World War II veterans are brought here by the taxi charity for military veterans. They've driven them here from England in black cabs.
3: It's important for remembrance and to learn the stories of the veterans that were there. 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
0: Remembrance events at the Arnhem war graves have taken place for the last 81 years.
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8: Welcome
9: You're doing back.
8: Back
9: already. We were just having a right good gossip
8: we're
9: then.
8: Back, but we can continue at 6:47 with Claire Pearsall and Nigel Nelson. Morning, you two. Where do you want to begin? Well, stealth tax on flights?
10: I suppose it's a stealth tax on flights.
9: With one hand she giveth.
10: Yeah, I mean, given that what she's given is about £1 billion worth of goodies.
9: About 1.8.
10: Well, OK, even more then, but getting some of it back through the stealth tax on airlines charging planes to take off, I don't find too unreasonable.
9: The number of people have messaged in this morning, Nigel, and said, why do we need 50p off a Happy Meal? This isn't what I want the government to do.
8: Or 50p off zoo entry. Mm. Or cheaper peanuts.
10: Well, I mean, she's trying to help. And usually what people say is, well,
9: where's all this, where's all this money come from then? Just there happens to be a leadership issue.
10: Well,
9: and suddenly they're spending billions of pounds on money off food they keep telling us we shouldn't be eating.
10: Well, the money would come from putting VAT on
9: flights. Airports,
10: yeah, but if you're paying an extra fiver to go on a foreign holiday, it's not a huge amount of money. Look, nobody likes tax.
9: Better if you got a fiver off a tank of petrol.
10: Mm. Well, it would.
9: That'd help people.
10: Yes, it would, and it would be an awful lot more expensive.
9: It'd help a lot of businesses, and increase revenue. More,
10: but be hugely expensive.
9: Probably bring in more tax revenue.
10: Well, not if you actually take a fiver off it.
9: Well, it probably would, because it's more people. It'd be fewer people going out of business.
10: And they're not going ahead with the 5p in September. So, I mean, everyone seems to be saying, ooh, so what? But actually, it is something.
9: What are you saying, Claire?
10: She's saying, so what?
8: Yeah, so what? And it's a case of we need to do something and this looks like something. But I think the majority of people will look at this and say, well, OK, what do you define as a children's meal? Because when you delve down into the details, she's going to take certain amounts of money off the VAT for children's meals out in pubs and restaurants. Mm. Well, what's that? Are we going back into that COVID-era time where we didn't know what a substantial meal was? Could it be a Scotch egg? Did it have to be a pie? What was it? We're going to be end up in that territory again.
10: But what's on the menu? If it's a children's meal on the menu...
8: But it doesn't say that.
10: It does say that. The worry is that adults will start eating kids' meals
8: because they're so much cheaper. A children's meal does not ordinarily include alcohol. Ordinarily. So it can at some point. So just on occasion. So the guidance itself isn't clear. But is it going to make any difference? Because this is a cut to the VAT rate and the Chancellor is expecting...

0: These places, either bigger parks or zoos or soft play areas, they're the ones that then have to pass that saving down to the consumer. How are you going to make sure that that happens?
1: Well, if you've reduced the price of the thing, then the consumer should get it. What other example is a family of four going to a theme?

0: Box Boiler sponsors the weather on GB News.
1: I'm just looking for, I can't find it now, apologies, but someone messaged in just before and said about all these tax cuts that, that we're getting off, you know, going to a theme park or off a Happy Meal or cheaper peanuts or whatever it is. So and so said about going to a theme park, that would be fine, but I can't afford the petrol.
2: So it's a fantastic point, yes. Another person made a point, and I also can't find the view right now, saying, is the money off for theme parks going to actually be passed on to customers, or will they just inflate their prices?
1: It's a fair point. It was Ben Reed who messaged about the fuel. I don't know, there's a lot of questions about it. I don't know, I just think we're being treated as being slightly gullible.
2: I think people wanted something a bit more fundamental, didn't they? Anyway, let us know what you think. GBnews.com/yoursay.
1: Because it's your view that counts, not
2: ours.
1: Yeah,
2: absolutely. Now, do stay with us till to come. New research suggests that younger Britons are becoming sicker earlier in life. So we're asking this morning, do the younger generation need to toughen up?
1: Yes, you do.
2: We're going to be debating that next. I'm tough as old boots, mate.
1: Yeah, true.
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10: 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No sugarcoating, no fear of offence, just the truth. 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
1: Now, there are reports that claim the UK is facing a generational health drift.
2: Yes, researchers claim that younger people suffer with poorer health than previous generations, with obesity and mental health to blame.
1: Well, obesity is something you can do something about, isn't it?
2: Yeah. Right,
1: should we talk to political commentator for Young Voices UK, Ted Newson? Ted, good morning to you. We were hoping to be talking to Mike Parry as well on this one, but unfortunately...

0: too kind of daring, but I actually think fair play. We've tried something different. Eurovision is not safe. Bangaranga for Bulgaria was not a safe choice. It didn't pay off, but ultimately, it doesn't necessarily mean we've done that badly because you can technically come 11th with every country's ranking and still get 0 points. I'm not sure that's what happened last night, but certainly I think Sam, who represented the UK, should hold his head up high. He did well.
1: Really? 1 point? Yeah. Anyway, look, does this bring the whole question of Eurovision into the whole subject, rather, into question? I mean, what impact does this competition every year actually have on the music industry? We were checking, it was 1974 when ABBA won with Waterloo. They went on to be international megastars. Most of the others have sunk without trace.
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5: Well, every time we come out of a break, she sings the theme tune. It's enough. One of the days we're going to put your mic up early.
6: Oh, no, you don't want to hear that.
5: It's awful.
6: Make you go deaf. We're joined by Claire Pearson and Nigel Nelson now to go through the papers. Morning, you two.
7: Hello.
6: And we thought to start a row, we'd discuss climate change. Claire, do you want to kick this one off?
8: Yes. So this is a report in the Times that this has gone unnoticed by most people, that the government have accepted the Climate Change Committee's report on increasing what our net zero nonsense we're going to go to.
7: Don't they use the word nonsense actually in the report?
8: Set a legally binding goal of cutting carbon emissions 87% by 2040. So what we've got now is Ed Miliband's great plan to make us all poorer, colder and unhappier forevermore. And this has gone largely unnoticed. This has all been accepted in through Parliament and nobody's given it much scrutiny. So it's going to bring us in line with Europe, which isn't going to be the argument over that side of the ring. But what it is also showing is that we are not prepared for it. We don't have grid capacity. If you're looking at electric cars, people don't have charging capacities at home. The prices when you're out and about for electric vehicles is a lot more expensive. Yeah. What are the government going to do? So they're pushing forward on all of this, but they have also then watered down any plans to make it mandatory on car parks to have things like solar panels, which would be a good place to have them on public car parks.
7: They've or on your roof.
8: Back on it.
7: Or on your roof is a good place to have them.
8: Which we would have to pay for.
7: Yeah, when the Iran war started, the sales of solar panels suddenly went up by 62%. And that was people thinking, hang on, if you have an international shock that we can't control, we would be in charge of our own energy. And so they got roof panels. So the same thing applies to us as a country. We would then be in charge of our own energy, grow it domestically, and then we've got the economic growth that goes
8: storing,
7: with that.
8: Where are we storing all this electricity? Because it's all very well to generate in.
5: Yeah, we haven't got the storage panels at the minute.
8: You don't have the
7: No, you have to develop the storage. I mean, it's not something that just happens overnight, that all these things will take a while.
5: But by... look, Nigel, let me... a lot of people get in touch and sort of say, no, we all hate net zero.
7: Yes, oh,
5: nonsense, right? Mm. I'm not against net zero. I think if we reduce carbon emissions and all the rest of it, it's good for the planet, it's good for our economic security, it's good for our energy security, it's cleaner, fresher, all the rest of it. Great. It's how you do it. It's how you do it. And if you are going to pursue it in such a relentless way as this, to these sort of really tight timetables, this is where it does end up putting everybody off because it does cost us more money. It's causing huge problems. You've got to do it on a proper scale, haven't you?
7: But, I mean, it seems to be that people are coming round to it. I mean, I see far more electric cars around now than we did, say, a couple of years ago.
5: Is that because people want to be greener? They don't want to pay for the petrol? I'm getting an electric car.
7: Well, there you go.
5: But because I can't keep affording to pay the huge petrol prices driving 160 miles every day.
7: But that's the point. You're being encouraged to do it. I mean, registration...
5: But I

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1: Good morning. 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The M74 northbound is partially obstructed between Junction 13, Abingdon, and Junction 12, Douglas, due to an ongoing incident. In Worcestershire, the M5 northbound between Junction 6 and Junction 5 is experiencing a crash with three of four lanes closed, causing delays of around 30 minutes. Meanwhile, on the M5 southbound at Junction 25 in Somerset, a broken down vehicle has closed one of three lanes. Please expect some disruption in these areas. And on the trains, industrial action is affecting London Northwestern Railway and West Midlands Railway services today. For more travel news, go to gbnews.com.
2: 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UK only. Entrance must be 18 or over. Lines close at 4 p.m. on the 26th of June. 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Entries will be pooled. 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
12: Good morning. More trouble for Andrew Mountbatten Windsor.
13: Yes, pressure is mounting as detectives continue a major misconduct investigation.
12: Detectives are now assessing possible sexual offences as part of a misconduct in public office probe linked to his time as the UK's trade envoy.
13: Specialist officers from Thames Valley Police are speaking to multiple witnesses as the investigation continues.
14: And those officers have reaffirmed their request for witnesses and victim survivors to come forward with any allegations and evidence they might have to support their ongoing investigation.
15: Well, Buckingham Palace cannot comment for legal reasons, but there could be a complicated legal battle ahead for the police and the Crown Prosecution Service because it's never been tested in a court of law, a member of the royal family being prosecuted under misconduct in public office. Andrew has always denied the allegations against him.
12: Elsewhere, Labour facing a backlash over plans for a £1 billion tax grab on family holidays, just as the Chancellor unveils new measures to help families with the cost of summer days out.
16: I can today announce a temporary cut in the rate of VAT on summer attractions from 20% to 5% over the summer holidays.
13: The UK braces for a potentially record-breaking heat wave this weekend, with heat alerts already in place across the country.
12: The Royal British Legion is marking 15 years since the end of British operations in Iraq, with a national service honouring veterans and those who lost loved ones in the conflict.
17: And sport, well, Thomas Tuchel announces his 26-man squad for the World Cup this morning, but there are already some surprise omissions. The EFL have described Southampton's Spygate actions as deplorable.

0: end of it. So I do understand why people really hesitate before putting that amount of money in. And I think there's a lot to be said for looking at small reactors. I think there's a lot to be said for looking at investing in the energy generation of the future. Professor Hannah Fry is doing a really interesting series on the BBC at the moment, looking at the way we can look to the future and plan for the future. And I think we should be quite bold and brave and invest in our innovators in this country and have their back as they're trying to fix the problems of today by looking at how we do that tomorrow.
1: I've got to say, Lisa Smart, you know, we've thrown everything plus the kitchen sink at you today, and you don't hesitate. You're there with the answers. You know, great. The issue you've got is, when you're looking at the national polling at the moment, the chances of the Lib Dems forming the next government looks exceedingly slim. I mean, if there was a hung parliament at the moment, would you even be the kingmakers, or would that end up being someone like the Conservatives? Very opposition for them to be in, but, you know, that's a possibility. What do you need to do? I mean, are you a bit disappointed that, you know, you're fighting your battles, you're fighting your corner, but you're not making the progress that other parties like Reform and the Greens are really making at the moment? So why aren't you hitting home in that same way that they are?
0: Your point on coalitions, I think, just before I answer your latter question, your point on coalitions is, the great thing about elections is that politicians get to decide the results. The voters get to decide the results. And that's one of the reasons I absolutely love elections. The power is in people's hands. You asked about why the Lib Dems are not getting maybe more retweets or more column inches. And I love every time I come and speak to you and colleagues on GB News. I think anybody can say something that's slightly mad and slightly controversial, and they'll make some news. And I think the algorithms support that, and they support the generation of heat, but not necessarily light. What we're seeing in actual elections across the country, as we did in the local elections a couple of weeks ago, is we saw the record-breaking 8 sets of local elections where the Lib Dems move forwards. We now run more councils than the Conservatives. We took control of my own Stockport council, and I'm delighted with the team who delivered that. But I'm delighted for the communities that are now represented by Lib Dems who care about their community. They're not there wanting to have some national conversation about who's going to be the Prime Minister, and so causing a by-election rather than serving a community that they were elected to serve. They're there getting stuck in, rolling their sleeves up and getting things done, and I couldn't be prouder of the team that got elected to do that.
2: OK, Lisa Smart, I'm afraid we're out of time with you this morning, but thank you for being so generous with your time here on GB News Breakfast.
1: See, I like it when you can talk to a politician. It doesn't matter if you agree with what they say or not, but when you can talk to a politician and get some straight answers.
2: They answer questions.
1: They answer questions. What always then surprises me is, why did her leader then basically want us all to be shut down here at GB News?
2: Well, yes. It's a great question.
1: But
2: at least Lisa Smart comes on the programme.
1: Comes on and actually, you know, has a decent interview, puts forward their ideas, but, you know, we can throw anything at them. Anyway,
2: let's meet thank GBNews.com/you'll say. 8:20, let's have a look at some other stories coming into the newsroom this morning.
1: The Metropolitan Police says it may have to cut officer numbers. Oh, heck, if a £50 million technology deal with Palantir does not go ahead. City Hall has apparently blocked the deal, saying the force failed to follow proper procurement rules and didn't prove value for money.
2: MPs are warning Royal Mail's performance remains unacceptable. That's despite repeated fines from Ofcom. The committee says around 126 million first-class letters may have arrived late in a year. That affects hospital appointments, benefits notices and fines.
1: And consumer confidence has improved slightly after inflation fell. Economists are warning of clear challenges ahead, though. Indexes rose by 2 points in May, though it remains lower than this time last year.
2: Right, some happy news.
1: Oh, right, go on.
2: What do you want to say?
1: I was going to waffle on about, because they're talking about inflation hitting 6.something percent.
2: No, don't go there.
1: Which would mean interest rates to go up. The Bank of England put interest rates up to try and counter that.
2: Yeah.
1: Let's hope that doesn't happen.
2: Let's hope it doesn't happen. Should we think about brighter and happier things? I was trying to keep the mood up.
1: All right.
2: Trying to stay positive this morning.
1: All right, no, good point.
2: Because there is something good happening.
1: Is there? What
2: is
1: it?
2: It's sunny.
1: Hey!
2: And hot.
1: Lovely.
2: Here are all your details, Annie Shuttleworth.
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5: Hello, good morning. Welcome to your latest GB News weather update brought to you from the Met Office. The heat is building from today across southern areas. It will feel rather hot. Sunny day to come for many of us, but it will remain cloudier across the north and west. Much of western Scotland, parts of Northern Ireland, seeing a pretty cloudy day. We could see quite a lot of cloud across this morning, across more western areas of Wales, southwestern England too. But further east, plenty of sunshine, albeit a little bit hazy at times, but it's going to be feeling pretty hot out there. Temperatures are likely to approach 28, 29 degrees across the south and east and into the low 20s further north as well. But we'll just be in the high teens across parts of northwest. That's because we've got weather fronts lingering across the far north and west into parts of Scotland as well as Northern Ireland through this evening. So a cloudy evening to come, slightly fresher than elsewhere, which may be good news for you. Some heavier bursts of rain now and again, but the rain's going to be relatively light, I think, across Northern Ireland and Western Scotland. Dry elsewhere, some thicker cloud pushing into West Wales, down to the far west of Cornwall too through this evening, bringing perhaps a bit of a murky start to the day on Saturday. Some mist and fog around across more central areas of England through the night, as well as a weather front pushes eastwards across the country, bringing some lingering cloud to start the day on Saturday. But for most of us, it should be a pretty dry and relatively mild start to the day. Some sunshine here and there, and that sunshine will only get longer lived as we head through the day on Saturday, particularly across England as well as Wales. Eastern areas of Scotland, eastern parts of Northern England also seeing some strong sunshine. UV levels are very high throughout this weekend, as well as pollen levels. So do take preparations if you're heading out in to enjoy the sunshine. It's going to feel very warm with temperatures climbing to 30 degrees, possibly just above across the far south and east. Bye-bye.
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12: 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We're welcoming some special guests. You. That's right. On Fridays, I'm going to be doing my show in front of a live studio audience because this show is about you and what you have to say. It's going to be the same big debates, same big topics, same big opinions. 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Only on GB News, the People's Channel, Britain's news channel.
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25: I've been in Westminster for a long time, but I know that though power may be here, its effect on people's lives is across the whole of the country. 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
9: Welcome back in sports time.
10: Four Surely we heard us. That, didn't we?
9: No, I don't think so. I clip it off just in time.
10: Okay, fine.
9: Sports time, what have you got for us?
10: Right.
9: England! Yes,
10: the 26-man squad will be announced this morning
9: at 10 o'clock.
10: But they've
9: already got their texts.
10: They all know. So the ones who are in have got a text, and the ones who are not would have got a phone call from Thomas Tuchel.
9: It's like Love Island, you know, when they go, I've got a text!
10: Oh, is that it? Is that
9: the thing. I bet that's what they're saying in their households.
10: Was 55, now down to 26. So there are leaks, though. So, obviously, and the leaks are coming from the people, the players, who are not included because they've, you know, what have they got to lose? They can say, well, I'm not there. Harry Maguire is one. And Harry Maguire's mum has even put a tweet out as well, saying, there it is, look, absolute disgusted. If only the Lee was in there, but there it is. There's
11: Amy
10: Maguire.
11: You know what she's saying.
10: I know, but, you know, a mum, but would you be like, mum, or would you be like, thanks, mum, I appreciate the back.
9: Oh, no, she's got his back.
10: She has, she very much has.
9: It's gone
10: she always
9: viral,
10: has.
9: Hasn't it?
10: Always has.
9: Hmm? It's gone viral, look at
10: oh,
9: that.
10: Oh, yeah, everybody's everywhere.
9: 22,000 likes.
10: That was much earlier this morning, so there's
9: really?
10: Probably double that at least now. Yeah, have a look. Cole Palmer, now there's a surprise. Cole Palmer has not been chosen. He hasn't
11: really
10: had a very good season for Chelsea. I mean, he's such a good player, but is it worth it's almost like it's done on form. You've had other England managers that have said, well, you know, he's always good when he plays the World Cup, so whether he's bad or good, he'll be included. But it looks like Cole Palmer's out. Phil Foden has been out, has had the call. We believe now that Trent Alexander-Arnold has also had that phone call.
11: Really?
10: As well. Yeah. So
9: loads of big names.
10: There are loads of big names. So it takes a lot of guts, even if you are England manager, to be able to say, no, I'm going, this is how I feel about it. And if it works out, then everybody's going to be happy. And if it doesn't, well, obviously, they'll be going, it's because you didn't choose him and you didn't choose him. Mm-hmm. But every England manager faces the same thing. Mm-hmm. It's like Glenn Hoddle, when he dropped Gazza, everybody was up in arms. And it was like, how could you drop Gazza? Mm-hmm. But it was the right thing to do at the time.
11: Yeah.
10: Right, the only other thing I want to mention right now is the Aston Villa parade. I want to mention, it's a year ago tomorrow that I had our parade at Spurs. So let's have a look at the Aston Villa parade. There were complaints, though, around Birmingham because it's the day after they won the final. So there's not really enough time for people to get back home and attend it, which is, and also it's a very bizarre Thursday evening to have their parade. I don't know why they couldn't wait. I really don't know.
9: Do it on Saturday, do it for the bank holiday weekend.
10: You know what? That would have been perfect.
9: Yes.
10: They play their last game on the Sunday. They've got the bank holiday weekend. They could have done it on the Monday. Everybody would have been there. The weather's great. But there we are.
11: They didn't run away, and I don't blame them.
10: Do you think so?
11: Yeah.
10: Is it like sort of opening your presents first thing on Christmas morning?
11: You know, to get out there and get on that bus, and I don't blame them.
10: I just thought, well, I did. Look, there was enough out there. There were thousands and thousands out in the streets. But often you get a manager who, there he is, it's Unai Emery.
11: Oh,
10: now,
11: yeah.
10: We know how he speaks. He's a very good manager, but I think he got very, I know you can't blame him.
11: Got emotional.
10: He got emotional and very excited. Would you like to hear what he says?
11: Oh, yeah.
10: I think you will enjoy this. Unai Emery on the bus. Here we go.
12: The last trophy, the Camp Nou. It's fantastic this year.
10: It's just lots of shouty business.
9: Oh.
10: Well, he's very happy. You know what? You can't be blaming that. Absolutely. Everybody had a lovely time. So well done to Aston Villa. Now we head towards the weekend. Final day of the Premier League. Sunday, 4 o'clock, everybody kicks off. And it's about Spurs.
11: You've got to get a win or a draw, haven't
10: West Ham. Yeah, got to get a draw. Draw will be enough.
9: Draw's fine.
10: Draw's fine. But
11: talk
10: if West Ham win,
11: the edge.
10: A draw's still fine.
9: We won't be greedy.
10: Can't lose. Just don't.
9: Draw is fine.
10: Yeah. Dawn's going to be here later. I think she's probably as nervous as I am.
11: Oh, of course, yeah.
9: Even if it was 0-0, would it be fine?
10: Yeah.
9: OK, fine.
10: That'd be fine for Spurs. 0-0 would be absolutely fine. Everton, friends of ours, aren't you? We've always liked you.
9: Yeah. They were blue as well.
11: Mm. All right, well, look, best of luck to you.
10: Do I seem nervous about it?
9: Yes.
11: Yeah.
9: You're an edge.
11: Okay. Yeah, I don't blame you.
9: It's big.
11: To be honest.
10: I'm trying to be calm, but it's not easy.
11: Mm. Yeah. I'm a bit of a Spurs fan now, but it's only because of you.
10: Oh, we'll bless
9: you. By osmosis.
11: Yeah, that's true.
10: Monday will be an interesting sport.
9: It will be.
11: All right. Lovely. Right, don't go anywhere because we've got the papers with Claire and Nigel in just a moment. There they are.
9: But first, here's your forecast across Europe.
6: I hope we haven't forgotten anything.
12: Travel insurance. I tick that box.
6: Yeah, but remember what you forgot last year.
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14: Hello there. High pressure is dominating for much of Europe, but there are thunderstorms across more eastern areas of the Mediterranean, particularly across Turkey through this weekend until the early part of next week. But as we look further east towards Italy, France, Spain and Portugal, there's plenty of dry and warm weather, as well as across Madeira and towards the Canary Islands. Temperatures approaching 30 degrees here. There's plenty more sunshine to come next week as well. Bye-bye.
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24: It's I wrote it as a chronicle of the last years of my parents' lives and my mother in particular, her struggle coping with my father's dementia and actually the whole family's. And they were lucky to start with in that they were well into the 90s before they actually lost their independence and they were in relatively good health. But they also were not aware of their growing need in any way whatsoever, and they were reluctant to give up their independence, as we can imagine, and we could see just how much need they had. So this sort of tender dance started between them letting go and us stepping forward as a family. And I remember one incident in particular when I pointed out to my father that that somebody had smashed the wind mirrors on their car. And his reply was, it doesn't matter, dear, we don't use them anyway. And it was this sort of sense of denial, and the book chronicles this gradual development of trying to help them while still respecting their dignity.
25: Yes. One of the poems that you want to read us is demonstrates that. Yes. Would you read it for
24: us? Yes, of course. Please. We've been here since dawn, cleaning to make the house presentable for the buyers who are back for one last look. We had Dad holed up in the kitchen, but he's broken out and against all instruction is telling the surveyor, it does have its problems. He was the same at their interview for the retirement village when he kept asking over and over, is there an emergency doctor on site? He scuppered the last sale, talking about the dormouse they'd found paddling in the toilet and how, even though they'd fished it out with a colander and laid it on the grass, it had died anyway.
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10: My friend.
11: Right, papers for you now with former Conservative adviser Claire Pearsall and our senior political commentator, Mr. Nigel Nelson. Good morning to you both. Let's have a look at the Sun, Claire. Looking at potholes.
0: I absolutely love this story. So Devon County Council has decided that it doesn't have the time, the money, the capacity to go filling all the potholes that people are moaning about.
11: Right.
0: So it is calling on community volunteers to go out there and fill potholes.
1: I bet they're paying a fortune in their council tax, though.
0: I'm sure they are, but I love this. I think this is
1: amazing.
0: Absolutely, because everybody will have a story about potholes near them on roads which the council is never going to bother themselves with. So why not? It's sort of like those food delivery boxes of ingredients that you get to make your meals. You could have that delivered to your door with a Hy-Vis.
11: Do the council send you the stuff to do it?
2: Yeah.
0: They do.
2: And pay for your insurance.
0: And pay for your insurance. They give you health and safety training, which, you know, is by the by.
11: It'd just
0: and
11: be cheaper to fill it themselves.
2: Well, they haven't got the money.
0: Yeah.
2: So they can do it on the cheap. I mean, we have this idea that governments and councils have to solve every problem. I think that an initiative like this to say to people, hang on, you contribute, you help solve the problem.
11: I contribute with my council.
1: I don't like this at all. I think it's a failure of councils.
2: But that's the attitude it's the wrong attitude to have.
1: We've got the wrong attitude.
11: Well, it's not the first time I've heard that, to be fair.
2: But look, supermarkets won't help with the cost of living. Climate change, that's somebody else's problem. We all want, say, better defences, but as long as we don't have to pay for it.
11: Supermarkets won't help with the cost of living. They're a business.
0: Exactly. I know. I mean, this is where...
11: If you take money away from businesses so they're not making any money, they'll close down and people won't be employed anymore.
2: That is true. But we're not talking about that. Tesco makes £3 billion worth of profit. Sainsbury's £1 billion. What we're talking about, I'm not saying that the government idea was the best one. What I'm saying is what they should have done is at least had a conversation with them.
0: They did.
1: About freezing prices.
0: And said it was the most ridiculous thing they've ever heard in their lives.
1: Soviet Union.
2: I'm arguing to be exactly the opposite of the Soviet Union. We all contribute to making things work.
11: You see, when you're in a pothole, Nigel, stop digging.
0: Because you even get your own traffic management signs.
2: Well, not one of those.
0: The power of the code and the roadwork sign. Do you know what? If people were responsible for doing it, we wouldn't have endless temporary traffic lights because people would just go out and get it done. They would do things a lot quicker, it would be a lot better, and we could all just go about without...
11: But would it be done in the right way? Is it, 'cause Mr. Pothole, who we have on the show, says, you know, when they do it, they do a quick job and then they just come back really quickly because they're not properly done.
0: Do you know what? I trust residents to do a much better job than the council operatives. I really do.
11: I think they
0: do much better.
1: It hasn't gone down well with you. Everybody's saying this is the council's job. With expletives that I can't share on air.
11: Yeah.
1: Yes.
11: Can we have a look, Nigel, at how we save mankind from extinction?
2: Oh, Elon Musk, yes. This is the idea that his SpaceX can take us all at some point to other planets so we can colonise them when Earth becomes impossible to inhabit. I'm not quite sure we want to go to them. I was just looking up earlier that Mars is minus 63 degrees, so that would be a bit unpleasant. And if you went to Venus, that's plus 464 degrees.
11: Yes.
2: So a little hot, I think.
11: With 90 times Earth's pressure.
2: Yeah, so you'd have to be crouching down all the time.
11: Clouds. Yeah.
0: But you've got to admire the sort of bravery and the chutzpah of Elon Musk to go out and do that. I mean, how else do you find out about the universe? You've got to go up there, you've got to send rockets, and he's looking... I think he makes these comments knowing that it will get everybody's attention to say that he's going to save us all from extinction, but... I don't know, Starlink is one of the best things I think I've seen him do. I'm not a great fan of a lot of the stuff that he comes out with, but I do think that that is brilliant, and I do think that the SpaceX mission is fantastic.
11: I mean, the thing is, he's talking exoplanets, isn't
2: he? Yes, basically.
11: Which is ones outside of our solar system.
2: Yeah, I mean, it won't be in our lifetime. We won't be going there or doing a breakfast show from up there.
11: No, sadly not, but it's amazing how many we've... It's not that... 20 years ago, we didn't know if there were any other planets anywhere... in the entire universe, and now we've found thousands upon thousands of them. It's in our neighbourhood.
2: We could have neighbours.
11: Yeah, we could very well have neighbours.
1: He's very close to becoming the world's first trillionaire. You heard that?
11: Yeah.
1: Is that on about yesterday?
0: It doesn't surprise me. I mean, the sort of advances that he wants to make in the areas that he's

0: Junction 4 after a crash, clearing after 9:18. Congestion affects the A34 southbound in Hampshire. And on the trains, London North Western Railway and West Midlands Railway services face disruptions due to industrial action. 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
1: 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UK only. Entrance must be 18 or over. Lines close at 4 p.m. on the 26th of June. 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
9: Good morning. More trouble for Andrew Mountbatten Windsor.
10: Pressure is mounting as detectives continue a major misconduct investigation.
9: Well, detectives now assessing possible sexual offences as part of a misconduct in public office probe linked to his time serving as the UK's trade envoy.
10: Well, specialist officers from Thames Valley Police are speaking to multiple witnesses as the investigation continues.
11: Well, Buckingham Palace cannot comment for legal reasons, but this could be a very complicated investigation for Thames Valley Police because there's no legal precedent for a member of the royal family being prosecuted under misconduct in public office. More details shortly.
9: Elsewhere, Labour is facing a backlash over plans for a £1 billion tax grab on family holidays this summer, just as the Chancellor unveils new measures to help families with the cost of summer days out.
12: I can today announce a temporary cut in the rate of VAT on summer attractions from 20% to 5% over the summer holidays.
10: The Royal British Legion is marking 15 years since the end of British operations in Iraq, with the National Service honouring veterans and those who lost loved ones in the conflict.
13: Good morning. A cloudier day for the northwest. Some hot sunshine developing, though, in the south and east. And the heat will only build into this bank holiday weekend. I'll have all the details for you a little later on.
9: It's just gone 9 o'clock. I'm Stephen Dixon.
10: I'm Ellie Costello, and this is GB News Breakfast.
9: Well, we're going to start with the news that pressure is mounting on the Chancellor to permanently cut VAT on the hospitality sector.
10: Yes, it comes as the government announced temporary VAT reductions on summer attractions. It's as part of a £1.8 billion package to bring financial ease to households amid the Iran war.
12: I can today announce a temporary cut in the rate of VAT on summer attractions from 20% to 5% over the summer holidays.
9: Well, the new measure will cover fairs, zoos, museums, as well as children's tickets for cinemas, concerts and soft play areas.
10: Well, Labour are also planning a £1 billion stealth tax on airlines, raising the cost of family holidays.
9: So will the government ever get a grip of the cost of living crisis? Is this the way to do it?
10: Well, let's speak now to Secretary of State for Business and Trade, Peter Carl, who joins us now. Very good morning.

0: to you, Mr. Kyle. Can we start with this Great British Summer Savings Scheme that the Chancellor announced yesterday? We're just talking about it there. £1.8 billion this package is worth. But it's essentially £5 off entry for theme parks, cheaper peanuts, cheaper biscuits, cheaper chocolate. Nothing more than a gimmick. Families want real savings. These are people who are struggling to pay their energy bills.
1: Yeah, just take this in the spirit that it's intended. We're doing a lot of interventions into the economy. We've taken steps, and I've been on your show many times in the past talking about lowering energy costs and so forth, and other interventions that we've made. We've also extended, don't forget, the fuel charge moratorium into the future now. So we're keeping down the costs of the things that are really impacting motorists and consumers around the country. But we wanted to do something very specific over the summer. Those summer months when the kids are on school holidays are a really important moment for families, and we want families to have fun together. We want them to be able to go to seaside towns, to museums, to the cinema, to amusement parks, and it means quite a lot for some of those families. So to be able to go, for example, to an amusement park will cost £20 less. If you go there on bus, it won't cost anything for the kids to travel. If you have lunch afterwards, the kids will have a couple of quid off the meal. This means that some families will be able to go and have a great day out where previously they couldn't, but it also means if you're going to a seaside town, you'll be able to do more things when you're there. So it's good for business and it's good for families. It's just good for, you know, kids to have a great time with their parents and parents have a great time with their kids, and the government is on their side. But take this as it is intended. Only thing we're doing for cost of living.
2: I've got to be honest, you don't sound convinced. Because, as you say, take it in the spirit it's intended, which is fine if we've got plenty of money to play with. You know, this is going to help a small number of people do a small number of things at the cost of £1.8 billion at a time we haven't got any money.
1: This is funded by having by closing a loophole where multinational companies can declare certain things happening outside of Britain, which is a loophole that's been around for too long. So this is a fully funded measure. It's a singular measure, and we're using that in this way. We also yesterday announced that we're reducing the cost of red diesel, so farming will get cheaper for farmers. That, of course, makes the pressure on food less. We extended a moratorium on fuel tax charge rises. So all these things we announced yesterday are going to have a big impact. We're watching very closely how we intervene. Also, I've done some pretty bold things with the economy this week as well. I took steps towards bringing British Steel into public ownership. I've announced a package of £350 million to support the chemical sector to increase resilience as our country. Those chemical firms are in key parts of our country, and I want those communities to feel safe and secure. And then right after this interview, I'm going to go to Stoke-on-Trent, to the Potteries, to announce a package for ceramic sector of £120 million to help modernise that sector, make sure it is fit for the future, and those communities and the workers who depend on those jobs will have security into the future, knowing that they're working for more profitable companies as we go forward. Migration fell by two-thirds, and asylum hotel use fell by two-thirds, and we got to the top of the G7 charts on growth. So we're doing some pretty big, bold things right through the economy at the moment.
2: But I just wonder if some of it is a bit sticking plaster. I mean, I know you've got a comment in your press release from the boss of Ceramics UK. We've been covering this here on GB News, and we do know that Ceramics UK, I mean, yes, they are welcoming this extra money, this extra investment, but they keep saying the biggest problem they are facing in the industry, where several manufacturers have closed down, is energy costs. So again, it's back to that issue of why not do something fundamental on this, like cut the green levies, help improve on energy costs, which is a longer term sustainable move for something like Ceramics UK, rather than just filling a gap with taxpayers' money.
1: Well, I've got some good news for you and your viewers, and it's great that you've been campaigning and reporting on ceramics, because not enough of the media does cover the ceramics sector. It's a really important sector, particularly for those communities. So you'll be pleased to know that £60 million of the money I'm announcing today will be invested in modernising the sector so they can have a more profitable future. Another £60 million of it is going to be going to support the revenue of those companies through the transition, and yes, that includes helping with the cost of energy. I've also announced two other schemes in the past, one the Supercharger programme for high energy intensive industries, but also the BIC scheme, the British Industrial Competitiveness Scheme, for 10,000 manufacturing companies. That's going to reduce the cost of electricity by 25%. And 4,000 of those businesses are in the foundational sectors, such as chemicals, such as steel, such as glass, so that it lowers the cost of those supply chains, which of course keeps inflation down, but also lowers the cost of products and services that end up in businesses and in consumers' hands. All of these things need to be seen in the round, and interventions today are one more additional announcement that builds on top of the big programmes I've already announced.
0: What do you say to those claiming that decarbonisation is forcing out British industry? Do you find that your department, the business department, and net zero department ever come to blows over this? And what comes first? Is it jobs or is it climate targets? What's the priority?
1: Actually, it's a really good question because, you know, government departments interact and sometimes don't share the same priorities. It's not just business and DESNZ, the climate change department and energy department. All departments are always in tension. And that's why we have the system that we do, with the Prime Minister at the top chairing those key committees. So we deal with these tensions. When it comes to issues between climate change and business, industry and the business community tell us that the decarbonisation agenda is the biggest economic opportunity that we face. So if you look at the moment about electric cars, I want our British automotive sector to be there to capture the global market for EVs, and I need to make sure that we are equipped to do so. When it comes to low carbon energy, I have backed the research and development for Rolls-Royce for the small modular reactor program. I believe, because of the partnership between government and Rolls-Royce, that we will get first to market, and we commissioned several of these reactors ourselves here in the UK, and that will be a global market probably in the region of $1 trillion. And if we get first to market, we will export them around the world. And I've already been to the Czech Republic and to Sweden to try and help Rolls-Royce secure a big market for their products. So this would create a huge opportunity for Rolls-Royce, and in the Derby area and in the right around the country, with the supply chains that would go into a new product like that. These are the opportunities that lie before us, but we can only grab them if you have a government that is willing to be an active partner to seizing those opportunities. And in me as Secretary of State, and this and we as a Labour government, they have that active, assertive partner.
0: Just before we let you go this morning, Peter Carr, can we just ask about your friend Wes Streeting? Are you missing him around the Cabinet table?
1: Actually, I do miss him around the Cabinet table. Yeah, not just a friend. He's a good colleague, and we've been together in various situations, including sharing an office, for a long time. But look, I'm not his spokesperson. I'm not here to speak on behalf of him. I'm here to speak on behalf of government. I've made my choices. He has made his. He will always be available to speak to you, I'm sure.
2: I'm sure he will.
0: Maybe Peter Carr. Back in a cabinet position. Who knows?
2: Yeah, Minister. Good to talk to you this morning. Thank you very much indeed.
1: You too.
0: Let us know what you think. GBNews.com/yourself.
2: I mean, he's charismatic, charming, determined. But you just sort of think, is that what you need at the time? I mean, just watching his performance. I'm watching performances more and more at the moment.
0: Yeah, you are, aren't
2: you? You sort of think, well, is that what you need at the top? Would he be a possible contender?
0: Well, he's clearly passionate about his brief, isn't he?
2: Yep. It's got to be a good thing.
0: Anyway, to our top story this morning, detectives are assessing possible sexual offences as part of the investigation into Andrew Mountbatten-Windsor's alleged misconduct in public office.
2: Well, specialist officers from Thames Valley Police are speaking to several witnesses as the force assesses several alleged offences linked with misconduct in public office relating to Andrew's period as UK trade envoy.
0: Well, let's speak now to GB News Royal Correspondent Cameron Walker, who's here with us morning. Cameron, what a headache this is for the royal family.
3: Just a little bit. Yes. Prince Andrew, or the former Prince Andrew, I should say, served as trade envoy to the UK between 2001 and 2011. In February, he was arrested on suspicion of misconduct in public office following the publication of the Epstein files in the United States. Some of those files appeared to show Andrew passing on sensitive government information to the convicted paedophile Jeffrey Epstein. Andrew has always denied the allegations against him. He was then released under investigation by Thames Valley Police. And it's got to the point now where the police are

0: A4 has delays with one lane closed after a crash. In Kent, the M20 westbound is disrupted by a broken-down vehicle obstructing one lane. And on the trains, industrial action affects London North Western Railway and West Midlands Railway. For more travel news, go to gbnews.com.
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1: We are here for all of Britain. 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
28: Good morning. It's Friday, the 22nd of May at 9:30, and we are live across the United Kingdom. This is Britain's newsroom with Charlie Peters and Dawn Neeson.
29: Well, breaking news this morning. Pressure is mounting. Detectives are conducting an investigation into Andrew Mountbatten Windsor. They are assessing possible sexual offences as part of their misconduct in public office probe.
2: Well, Buckingham Palace cannot comment for legal reasons, but the police could have a complicated legal challenge on their hands because it has never been tested in a court of law, a member of the royal family being tried under alleged misconduct in public office. More details shortly.
28: And sex checks scrapped. New government guidance tells staff not to question the gender of those using toilets and changing rooms.
29: And there's this holiday tax raid because the price of your summer getaways could skyrocket as ministers consider a £1 billion VAT grab on airport fees.
30: Feeling pretty hot out there, feeling pretty hot out there.
28: You've got Scorcher. Britain is braced for a huge heat wave with could see hottest temperatures ever recorded in May. Get your shades and sun cream on, folks.
31: There are many countries in NATO that agree with us that Iran can't have a nuclear weapon, that Iran is a threat to the world. So the president said, fine, I'm going to do something about it. He's not asking them to commit troops. He's not asking them to send their fighter jets in.
29: Well, have America's allies gone AWOL? The White House is said to be very upset with NATO members for, quote, going into hiding during the Iran war.
28: And today, the Royal Legion marks the 15th anniversary of the end of the Iraq war, and we'll be hearing from veterans throughout the show, including Major General Bill Moore, commander of the 19th Mechanized Brigade.
0: The two rules for my team: never leave a man behind and don't allow yourself to be captured.
29: Well, elsewhere today, any moment now, we will hear from the England coach, Thomas Tuchel. He'll announce his World Cup squad. Is it coming home? Maybe, perhaps? But Dawn, you could see my reassuring and sort of bursting confidence about the England team.
28: I'm just grateful you didn't start singing, to be honest with you, Charlie.
29: I'm not ready for that today.
28: And we are the perfect people to do that story because you are
29: Tottenham.
28: Mm-hmm, and I am West Ham. Yeah. So for the next 2.5 hours, we're actually not going to talk to one another and probably murder each other by the end of the show. But we're not, no. But I mean, it is an interesting choice.
29: It is. What a combination. They know how to get the friction out of us here at GB News, don't they?
28: Friction. Nothing like a bit of friction on a Friday morning. But thank you for your company. It is a Friday morning. There's a long weekend looming and the weather is going to be scorching. Absolutely scorching. So we want you to get in touch. Let us know what you're up to this weekend. gbnews.com/yoursay or scan the QR code. Chat about all the stories we're doing today, but mostly have a chat. It's a Friday morning. Come on, let's chill together because it's going to be very hot. All of that coming up after your headlines with Sam Francis.
3: Very good morning to you from the newsroom. An update on the headlines this hour. Police investigating Andrewmount Bat and Windsor are now understood to be looking at potential sex offences as part of their wider inquiry linked to Jeffrey Epstein. Andrew remains under investigation and denies any wrongdoing. Well, the UK is bracing for a record-breaking bank holiday heatwave with temperatures potentially reaching 33 degrees in parts of England. Health alerts have been issued with officials warning vulnerable people could face increased risk as the hot weather builds through the weekend. NATO jets have been scrambled over Baltic airspace after another unidentified drone entered Latvia. It comes as Ukraine launched a deep strike inside Russia, targeting an oil refinery around 1,000 kilometres from the border. Fears are growing that the Ebola outbreak in the Democratic Republic of Congo is spreading faster than first thought. There are now 160 suspected deaths and cases are being reported far from the original epicentre. Meanwhile, the UK has pledged up to £20 million to support frontline health workers and disease surveillance. Here, the National Crime Agency says two generations of teenagers have been failed by tech firms, putting profit over child safety. The NCA and police chiefs are now backing a ban on under-16s using social media unless platforms remove high-risk features. And MPs are warning that Royal Mail's performance is still unacceptable. That's despite repeated fines from Ofcom. The committee says around 126 million first-class letters may have arrived late in just a year, affecting hospital appointments, benefit notices and fines. Those are the latest headlines for now. Full roundup for the top stories at 10.
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29: Hello and welcome to Britain's Newsroom, live across the United Kingdom on GB News with Charlie Peters and Dawn Neeson.
28: Yes, hello, welcome to the show. Now, our main story. Detectives are assessing possible sexual offences as part of the investigation into Andrew Mountbatten-Windsor's alleged misconduct in public office.
29: Now, specialist officers from Thames Valley Police are speaking to several witnesses as the force assesses several alleged offences linked with misconduct in public office related to Andrew's period as a British trade envoy.
28: Now, there's a lot of words involved in that, so let's find out what's actually going on by talking to a GB News Royal Correspondent, Cameron Walker. Cameron, there's lots of legal words, obviously, in that introduction. What is actually going on here?
2: Yeah, lots of gobbledygook, isn't there? Yes, let's just remember that Prince Andrew, or former Prince Andrew, I should say, served as UK trade envoy between 2001 and 2011. Now, in February, he was arrested on suspicion of misconduct in public office following the publication of the Epstein files. A couple of those files appear to suggest that Andrew had passed on private government

0: story, isn't it? The ceramic sector has been given a cash lifeline to keep the industry going. We'll have all the details on that one.
1: But first, if you're in search of some holiday sun, why on earth would you be doing that? Look out the window.
0: Beautiful.
1: It's gorgeous. But here's the forecast for some of the top European destinations.
2: Ready to soak up that holiday sunshine?
3: Won't we need some cover?
2: No worries. All sorted.
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5: Hello there. High pressure is dominating for much of Europe, but there are thunderstorms across more eastern areas of the Mediterranean, particularly across Turkey through this weekend until the early part of next week. But as we look further east towards Italy, France, Spain and Portugal, there's plenty of dry and warm weather, as well as across Madeira and towards the Canary Islands. Temperatures approaching 30 degrees here. There's plenty more sunshine to come next week as well. Bye-bye.
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10: Colin, it's always an absolute pleasure to have you on the show. And of course, you're wearing your full Chelsea pensioner regalia. It's a resplendent sight. Colin Thackeray, two-thirds of young people don't even know what VE Day is. You know what it is. You live through it. Tell us, tell the nation how important it is and your memories of that beautiful day.
11: Well, extremely important to remember and to continue to remember. It means obviously victory in Europe. And it was a great day because everybody was happy and, you know, we all lived through 5 years of war and it was a smashing time. And I'd rather hope that people will continue to do so.
10: Do you think the problem now, Colin, is we've got a younger generation who are taught badly and they're taught often to be ashamed of British history. We talk about slavery, the evils of empire, yet we don't celebrate the genuine heroism of VE Day and people like yourself.
11: It's a shame. You know, 2 years ago, we were in Korea. We were we went across for a revisit and I hadn't seen the place for 70 years. And it was extraordinary. The place was all built up and the people were marvellous. And every child knows exactly when the war was there, what we were there for. And we were told, I was told by a nine-year-old, it didn't ever occur to me, that look, if you didn't come, we would be living the same as North Korea. That's a shame, isn't it?
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1: Welcome back. It's 9:51. You're watching Britain's newsroom on GB News.
0: Yes, now there has been some great news for the ceramic sector. They've been given a £120 million package to tackle the rising cost of the industry.
1: Well, earlier this month, I spoke to Mike Raybould, who's the CEO of Portmerian Group. He wants to expand his company. Two-thirds of its products are exported internationally and demand is growing.
18: I have a huge opportunity to do more of that with the brands and designs we have, but it's incredibly difficult when the energy price is so much higher here than they are in Europe, in Asia and the United States.
0: Business and Trade Secretary Peter Carl claims decarbonising will benefit the economy. He spoke to GB News earlier today.
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0: 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UK only. Entrance must be 18 or over. Lines close at 4 p.m. on the 26th of June. 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Entries will be pooled. 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
8: Good morning, it's 10 a.m. on Friday, the 22nd of May. We're live across the United Kingdom, and this is Britain's Newsroom with Charlie Peters and Dawn Neeson.
9: Yeah, happy Friday to you all. Now, breaking this morning, police are assessing many lines of inquiry into the misconduct investigation into Andrew Mountbatten-Windsor. We'll have all the latest on this story.
8: And there's a holiday tax raid because the price of your summer getaways could skyrocket as ministers are considering a £1 billion VAT grab on airport fees.
9: And sex checks scrapped. New government guidance tells staff not to question the gender of those using toilets in changing rooms.
8: And Britain is braced for a huge heatwave, which could see the hottest temperatures ever recorded in May. Get your shades and sun cream on.
9: But with the good weather obviously comes, yes, the small boats. Mark White, are we expecting an incoming Starmada?
10: Well, it's certainly perfectly possible because we've got 4, maybe 5 days of good weather. The first boatload of illegal migrants has now arrived in Dover Harbour within the last few minutes. 76 migrants offloaded there.
8: And any moment now, England coach Thomas Tuchel, he'll announce his World Cup squad. Is it coming home? Is it not? We're not sure. Possibly, maybe.
11: Well, I'm just going through them now, and I think I've decided that we're going to win the World Cup this year. How about that? We'll go through them shortly.
9: And today, the Royal British Legion marks the 15th anniversary of the end of the war in Iraq. And we'll hear from veterans throughout the show, including Major General Bill Moore, commander of the 19th Mechanised Brigade.
12: Two rules for my team: never leave a man behind and don't allow yourself to be captured.
13: And Bill and thousands of others at the National Memorial Arboretum today will be remembering those thousands that returned home injured and the 179 here on the Basra Memorial Wall who died in Operation Telic.
8: Adon, I love hot weather. I love those English summer days. I like when it happens any time of year, even if we get those sort of Indian summers stretching into the autumn. But one of the costs of working at GB News over the last 4 or 5 years or so...
9: You're not going to mention me by name, are you?
8: No, you're safe. It's that every time there's hot weather, I start thinking about Mark White. And I start thinking about the fact that he's got a lot of work to do. And that, not because I think Mark's going to be sunning and I'm, you know, worried about his sun cream application, because I'm very worried about the fact that I know he'll be glued to the coast. And that, unfortunately, because of our lack of proper processes for preventing small boats crossing, the only thing that helps is the

0: scored more goals than anybody else in the Premier League. He's not going, and Adam Wharton and Miles Lewis-Skelly. So let's go with who has gone. So if you want to tick them off as we go along, this is going to be a game of England bingo. Goalkeepers, Jordan Pickford, Dean Henderson and James Trafford. No surprise there. I think it was always going to be them. Defenders, Reece James of Chelsea. We've got Tino Livramento from Newcastle. Mark Gay is going. Ezri Konsa, John Stones from Manchester City. He's one of the veterans, not the oldest, though. Gerald Kwanzaa from Bayer Leverkusen. Nico O'Reilly from Man City, who's been particularly good this year. Dan Byrne from Newcastle. Charlie, thoughts on that? No more. You don't need to say anymore.
1: Age 34. And it's strange because obviously he's only played for England six times. But I wonder with this, I know you're going to get onto in a moment about Jordan Henderson being included. There is a sort of men of experience.
0: There is, absolutely. I mean, I thought I was going to get the call up the way things are going. But Dan Byrne, so this is probably where Harry Maguire's looking, thinking, why is this not me? Jed Spence from Spurs is another interesting one. So he's been chosen. Midfielders, so obviously Declan Rice is going. Got Elliot Anderson from Nottingham Forest. Jude Bellingham is back in favour again after just a little bit of time where I think that the manager was just checking him out, maybe leaving him out and see how he reacted to that. But he's got to go. Jude Bellingham for Real Madrid. So Jordan Henderson, he's now coming up to his 65th birthday. He's one of the only players that's actually playing in the World Cup winning side of 66. That's how old Jordan Henderson is. But he will be there, which is...
2: I think in every team you need experience.
0: You do. And it's always a mixture of old and young, lovers and fighters. Mm. And that seems to be the way. Mm. Morgan Rogers from Aston Villa, I think, is a good call. And Kobbie Mainoo as well, who was also out of favour at Manchester United with the last manager, Ruben Amorim, but now he's back in favour with Michael Carrick. So he's done him a huge favour. And the forwards, well, the captain, Harry Kane, obviously is there. We've got Ivan Toney, which is a real surprise to a lot of people because he's playing in Saudi Arabia.
2: Yes.
0: He's banging them in Saudi Arabia, but the quality?
2: Exactly. It's a different world, isn't it?
0: It is.
3: It really is.
0: But it's very interesting that he's included him. Ollie Watkins from Aston Villa, he's back in the frame. Bukayo Saka from Arsenal. Noni Madueke from Arsenal was there. Marcus Rashford, who's playing at Barcelona now, he's back in there as well. Anthony Gordon from Newcastle and Eberechi Eze from Arsenal. So there's the 26 plus the ones that are left out.
2: What's your biggest surprise out of that lot?
0: My biggest surprise is, I think it's, you know what, I've got to say, it's the ones that are left out.
1: Cole Palmer for me.
0: I think probably Cole Palmer. I thought, even if he's not on form, and I think he's a fantastic footballer, and I think it's a surprise he's not going. So first game then is Wednesday, 17th of June, Croatia at 9 o'clock, Tuesday, 23rd, Ghana at 9, and then on Saturday, the 27th of June, the final group game, Panama at 10 p.m. So they're all quite late kickoffs because, of course, the other side of the United.
2: And pubs can stay open until 2 in the morning.
0: And I've got a feeling I won't be going to bed throughout the whole time. I'll probably have to stay up and everything,
1: sure.
0: So, yeah.
1: I think you'll manage.
0: Do you think I'll manage?
1: Living off the fizz of England's success.
0: That's exactly. It is exactly what I'll be
2: doing. It's coming home. Well, congratulations to all those in the squad. I mean, great. And commiserations to those that haven't been selected, including West Ham's Jarrod Bowen. I can't think why there's no West Ham players in there.
0: Neither can I.
2: I'm very happy.
1: I'm very happy about Dan Byrne, actually, having had time to ruminate on the question.
0: You've had 3 minutes to think about it and you're happy. I'm happy for him too.
1: I've suffered watching Dan Byrne play football for Newcastle against Spurs on so many occasions. I remember being particularly rattled watching Spurs lose to Dan Byrne while hearing thousands of Geordies singing, "He's from Blyth. You'll never ever beat Dan Byrne." I just think it's such a hilarious chance.
0: I can see him going up at the semi-final, nodding one in the top corner.
1: And maybe tens of thousands of England fans will be chanting, "He is from Blyth."
0: Yes.
1: "And you'll never ever beat Dan Byrne."
0: Yes, there you go.
1: Could be coming.
2: I doubt it,
1: soon.
2: But hey, we'll wait and see. Thank you very much, Qwerty, on that one. Interesting name there. Let us know what you think. gbnews.com/yoursay. Would you agree with that selection?
1: Right now, it's time for the Great British Giveaway. It's your chance to have a spectacular summer this year. What are we offering, Dawn Neeson?
2: We are offering £6,543.21 in tax-free cash to make the coming months special. Well, until Rachel Reeves gets to hear about it, obviously. It's our biggest summer prize, and it could be yours. And here's all you need to do to win it.
4: We're counting down to a spectacular summer. It's your chance to win £76,543.21 in totally tax-free cash. 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Give the garden a glow up, max out on a new motor, or just make sure the coming year is your year. And because it's tax-free, you get

0: 31 years on, V-Day is commemorated. At Deangate Care Home in Barnsley, a special party was held to honour those who helped defeat the Nazis all those decades ago and to thank veterans at the home.
1: We are a veteran-friendly home and I like to showcase all of our veterans at any time of the year, and V-Day is just a perfect reason really to really put them on a pedestal and show everybody how good our veterans are and the local community is. We should be so thankful for what they've done.
0: For the veterans here, the sacrifices of those who gave their today for our tomorrow should never be forgotten.
2: The main thing is that my father's medals, which I wear on my right side, is just a tribute to him and that he served all the way through the Second World War. And, of course, myself when I served 22 years afterwards.
3: I think it was vital that they remembered this VA Day and, that we carried it on.
4: 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So he was injured and he was in the 8th Army under Montgomery's division.
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11: Hello, welcome back. It is, it's 10 to now, it's 10 to 11 already. And this is Britain's Newsroom with Charlie and Dawn.
12: We're talking about the weather. The sunshine is finally back. Britain is set to bask in another spell of hot weather this week. What a treat.
11: You didn't read that bit out. Go on, read that bit out. Go on.
12: I don't know what you're talking about. What is
11: that? Go on, that bit there.
12: I'm sorry, I don't think that's English.
11: Woohoo! Go on, Charlie.
12: Very good. But alongside the blue skies and rising temperatures, health alerts are now in force across much of England for vulnerable people, the elderly, and those with pre-existing conditions. We always have these warnings coming out just as the good news starts.
11: Put your mortgage on it, couldn't you? Any case, meteorologist John Ketley joins us now. John, being of a certain generation, I hope you're staying indoors, you're not going out, you've got all the windows taped up, you are looking after yourself. John, why can't we just have a nice weekend of sunshine?
13: Well, I've got to say the weather has done a bit of a handbrake turn because for many people it's been lovely and cool so far this May. Up until the 17th, we were probably running about a degree or so cooler than normal. Mm. So we've got this sudden change in the weather. It's getting very hot. It is going to be really oppressive and sultry right the way through this bank holiday weekend, and only gradually cooling down, quite honestly, for most of next week as well. Maybe northeastern parts of the country will see chillier weather arriving eventually. But I know for most people, this is pretty glorious. You don't want to be caught in traffic jams, mind you, going to the coast or anything like that. And there are these downsides all the time. We talk about air pollution quality. We talk about high pollen counts and strong sunshine, which can give you skin cancer, of course. And we cannot say that these things aren't important. They're very, very important indeed. So we have to take great care when you're out in these conditions, as we see this heat wave really begin to intensify in the next 3 or 4 days.
11: John, we are edging to something called the summer, where we expect slightly better weather. How unusual are these temperatures, though?
13: Well, through my experience, I've often found that we do get a short spell of hot weather in the latter part of May. But what normally happens is once you get through to the bank holiday Monday, it suddenly goes downhill again and we get the rain and the cold winds coming back. But it is quite normal during May to get some pretty hot and sunny weather. So nothing unusual about that. But this is particularly intense. So I think we are going to break the May record. It probably will be the hottest day on Monday, and that could well exceed the record temperature we've ever seen in May. That's going back to 1860, so it's not forever. But 32.8 degrees is the record temperature we've ever seen in May so far. And I think there's about an 80% chance that we could beat that somewhere in the home counties in the next few days.
11: Wow. And what's that in old money, John?
13: Gosh, 92, 93, something like that. Mm. I don't talk in old money, Dawn, you know that.
11: No one does anymore, do they?
12: John, looking like we've got a live shot on the screen right now of Portsmouth, looking a little bit like a live shot, really, from a Greek island, to be honest, if I can just extend that compliment to the beauties of Portsmouth at the moment.

0: From the school run to the home run, watch a new show for all of Britain.
1: He can say whatever he wants.
0: A straight-talking show where all voices are heard.
1: And, you know, when are we going to stop talking about smashing the gangs and actually do it?
0: With the stories that matter from every part of our country.
2: There's a bit of a crash landing there for your Chancellor.
0: Bold, fearless and standing up for you. That's me, Martin Daubney,

0: There is no such thing as society, Charlie.
1: Jonathan List, Emma Trimble, it's been a pleasure. Jonathan, you better not be doing that impression as you're cutting about, or you will be kicked out of a few bathrooms. But this, it's time now for your 60-second news update with Sam Francis.

0: then have a look at the small print, have a dig around, or we'll do it for you, because you will probably find that another tax is going to go up elsewhere, just a rather less visible one.
1: The story that really frightened me is that UK public borrowing is up 25% year on year. And February was one of the highest months on record as well. And that was before the war started, the war in the Middle East started. So they can't blame that on the war.
0: Well, exactly. And that, of course, really, really matters, because we are paying in interest for that debt all of the time. Our interest payments are enormous. And it'll be fascinating to see what happens in this Labour leadership contest if that turns out to be what it is, because all of the potential leaders have very different ideas on what to do about borrowing, and we could see dramatic changes, but let's find out.
2: All right, Olivia Attlee, good to speak to you. See you tomorrow.
1: Yeah, thank you.
0: See you tomorrow.
1: Yeah, you two together, aren't you? Yeah. But hey, folks, you can go to the circus or the zoo and forget all about it.
2: There we go, folks. There we go. Okay. What a sell. All right, up next here in Britain's newsroom, we're bracing for a huge heat wave. It seems like it's come already, which could see the hottest temperatures ever recorded in May.
1: But if it's too hot for you here, you could prefer some holiday somewhere. It's actually much cooler, to be honest with you, in Europe. And so here's a forecast for those top destinations.
3: Looking happy?
4: Well, the forecast looks good.
3: So you've sorted the travel insurance then?
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6: Hello there. High pressure is dominating for much of Europe, but there are thunderstorms across more eastern areas of the Mediterranean, particularly across Turkey through this weekend until the early part of next week. But as we look further east towards Italy, France, Spain and Portugal, there's plenty of dry and warm weather, as well as across Madeira and towards the Canary Islands. Temperatures approaching 30 degrees here. There's plenty more sunshine to come next week as well. Bye-bye.
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0: Now, we are joined now by a father and son duo who have taken on an extraordinary 18,000-mile challenge.
15: Wow, yes. George and Joshua have cycled through 31 countries across four continents to raise money for UNICEF.
0: Well, they set off over a year ago, and the pair have taken on some of the toughest terrain on Earth across countries including Turkey, China, Vietnam and Argentina.
15: Well, we're thrilled to be joined by George and Josh Kohler this morning. George, Josh, thanks for joining us. Well, I mean, I have to say, first question we have to you is, what was the toughest day you had on this trip, and how have you found the response?
16: Good morning. I think for us, the toughest day was going over the pass in Kyrgyzstan. 2 days of uphill climbing, pushing the bike through dirt roads in searing heat, getting to the top and looking forward to a nice downhill at 3,500 metres, only to find it was even worse going downhill. So that kind of hit morale a little bit, made even worse by Joshua getting attacked by bees at the end of the road. So it was all a bit emotional, but we got through it, got our heads down and then reset, and off we went the next day.
17: Where do you stay? I mean, have you got like a tent in the backpack or on the bike or something? And then, or do you plan every hotel you go to? Is everything very carefully planned out?
18: It's a complete mixture of where we stay. We carry a tent, so we've spent a lot of time camping out, wild camping. We've stayed in campsites, hotels with people have hosted, just welcomed us into their homes with open arms. We've stayed in a whole complete range of accommodation over the last 400 days.
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7: I've been in Westminster for a long time, but I know that though power may be here, its effect on people's lives is across the whole of the country. We may be where rules are made, but it's where they're implemented that matters.

0: across the south and east and into the low 20s further north as well. But we'll just be in the high teens across parts of northwest. That's because we've got weather fronts lingering across the far north and west into parts of Scotland as well as Northern Ireland through this evening. So a cloudy evening to come, slightly fresher than elsewhere, which may be good news for you. Some heavier bursts of rain now and again, but the rain's going to be relatively light, I think, across Northern Ireland and Western Scotland. Dry elsewhere, some thicker cloud pushing into West Wales, down to the far west of Cornwall too through this evening, bringing perhaps a bit of a murky start to the day on Saturday. Some mist and fog around across more central areas of England through the night, as well as a weather front pushes eastwards across the country, bringing some lingering cloud to start the day on Saturday. But for most of us, it should be a pretty dry and relatively mild start to the day. Some sunshine here and there, and that sunshine will only get longer lived as we head through the day on Saturday, particularly across England as well as Wales. Eastern areas of Scotland, eastern parts of Northern England also seeing some strong sunshine. UV levels are very high throughout this weekend, as well as pollen levels. So do take preparations if you're heading out in to enjoy the sunshine. It's going to feel very warm with temperatures climbing to 30 degrees, possibly just above across the far south and east. Bye-bye.
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2: 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UK only. Entrance must be 18 or over. Lines close at 4pm on the 26th of June. 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
20: Good afternoon, Britain. It's coming up to 12 o'clock on Friday, the 22nd of May. I'm Tom Harwood.
3: And I'm Nana Okwir. And now coming up, police are assessing many lines of inquiry into the misconduct investigation into Andrew Mountbatten Windsor. We will be bringing you

I was very young when I first realised my dad, Trasevo Loethe, known as Louis, went away to go to work. I lived in Fiji. Dad's parents were police officers. Serving was in the blood. So at 20, Dad decided to join the British Army. Same as a lot of Fijians at the time. It just made sense to him to do his bit. I remember when he came back from a tour in Northern Ireland. I must have been about 3 or 4. And that was the first time I understood that he didn't live in the same country as us. But the thing was, he always came back. And when he wasn't there, my big family, aunts, uncles, grandmothers, cousins, made sure it didn't feel like he was gone. They spoke about him all the time, as if he was still right there with us, so that gap was always filled. So in my mind, he wasn't absent.

0: writer, but many interpreters who had worked with us were now being murdered. Many servicemen and women left disheartened, but there was still pride in doing what you had been asked to do and doing it so very well, in being there, in risking everything. That is now embedded in us, as you're about to hear.
1: From a young age, I'd always wanted to join the military. It was about service, really. That whole sort of, if not you, then who? They'd called for a infantry company to be deployed, and us as Alma Company were chosen to go out to Baghdad in 2009. We were deployed as the Force Protection Company, who were there for everything from convoy escorts and route protection, through to providing support to any operations that were happening in the city. We had obviously deployed out to Baghdad with a little bit of uncertainty about whether the memorandum of understanding would continue. What became clear is that actually the time we were due to be in Iraq was going to come to a close much sooner than we anticipated. Part of our company, the core, were up in the centre of Baghdad in the Green Zone, so actually a bit easier transition to the international airport through to a sort of much smaller group who were south of the city and really quite disconnected in a way, and actually how we would move from there and leave on what was the last Hercules at the time out of Baghdad. Most of our soldiers that were there moved up via helicopters. We had quite a significant sandstorm kick in, which actually thwarted and halted all helicopter movements. So by the end of it, there were probably about 5 to 10 of us ended up staying waiting for to materialise. When the memorandum of understanding didn't get signed, and one of the key elements is that British forces would not really be able to bear weapons. So actually, I suppose the more uncomfortable nature was getting on an American convoy, bundled our weapons up, handed them over, and took a sort of 3-4 hour convoy. No weapon, no maps, blindly being maneuvered through the city in the middle of the night, completely in the hands of others. As we arrive at Baghdad International Airport, there's a Hercules waiting on the runway. There's the final members of Alma Company, along with the British ambassador at the time, the Union Jacks wrapped up, and we have the last British regimental flag to fly in Iraq, which was, you know, the flag of Alma Company, the 3rd Battalion of the Yorkshire Regiment, the Duke of Wellington's, which for me proudly sits in pride of place in my office. It was something on reflection that immensely proud of, but also I suppose a privilege to be part of such a poignant moment that drew the curtains on, you know, that piece of history. I think I was pretty agnostic to the politics. I think in some ways you have to be. Iraq is one that has different, you know, memories for so many. But I think for me it was always just a sense of huge pride to be part of the military and what it gets asked to do and what it delivers.
2: My son is now serving himself. So I know what I went through as a parent in theatre, missing my child. But actually, I had parents who were missing me, who were also making mental contingency plans of how they were going to bring my child up if anything happened. And yeah, every single person out there had somebody that was going through those emotions, and you don't appreciate what the families went through.
3: I feel very proud that we went there, not only for the challenge of doing something completely different, but giving the patients in all those austere circumstances really good care, and that's the most important thing. I think we had that central camaraderie that I think still endures today.
4: Our tribe, our compatriots, our peers, those who were out there experienced what we experienced and saw what we saw. It's very difficult to explain to people what that actually means. So there's that look, that nod. You look at somebody's chest, you spot the middle, you know what only they experienced, but also you shared it. I still struggle with the reason we were there.
5: Looking back, yes, it's changed me. And still today has an effect. Today you're still very hypervigilant. You know, it's embedded in you. It's always going to be embedded in me.
4: The British

forces, in my opinion, are the best in the world. We're a nation who should be very proud of our serving men and women. You know, I'll never forget where we were, and I'll never forget my service as a whole. A friend of mine said, "Stuart, it doesn't matter what you did or how busy you were there. That's all that matters. You were there."

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14: Good afternoon, Britain. It's 26 minutes past one, and if you noticed earlier in the week, the Chancellor fiddled around with the tax rates for particularly hospitality, but only for a time-limited period. Yes, she's decided to cut VAT for summer months for certain activities. Mm. But now people are asking, why just the summer?
15: Well, it comes as the government announced temporary VAT reductions on summer attractions. I mean, come on, most of us can't afford to go out, love, as part of a £1.8 billion package to bring financial ease to households amid the Iran war.
16: I can today announce a temporary cut in the rate of VAT on summer attractions from 20% to 5% over the summer holidays.
14: Well, the new measures will cover fairs, zoos and museums, as well as children's tickets for cinemas, concerts and soft play.
15: But could this all be for nothing, as Labour are now planning a £1 billion stealth tax on airlines, raising the cost of family holidays?
14: So will the government ever get a grip? Well, let's ask our political editor, Christopher Hope. Christopher, thanks indeed for joining us. A lot of people raising their eyebrow at this VAT cut. Mm. There have been certain VAT cuts before. For example, tampons had VAT removed after we left the European Union. But the price didn't come down. The savings were just saved by the manufacturers. People are asking, does this VAT cut, will it actually reduce prices? Or will it just be that the people providing these rides and attractions keep a bit more of our cash?
17: Well, Tom and Nana, great to see you on this hot summer's day. What we haven't heard yet from Rachel Reeves is proclaiming this Brexit dividend of cutting VAT on these areas to make the summer more palatable for families. But as you say, there's no guarantee that will be passed on to consumers. We certainly hope so, and we'll be watching that very closely at GB News. There's been some criticism here. £1.8 billion spent here outside of any normal fiscal event. I mean, the clip you played there from the Chancellor yesterday looked exactly like a budget moment, and we're always told these things are announced in the budget. For example, the 5p freeze on petrol duty until the end of the year was announced by the Prime Minister on Wednesday in the House of Commons. We thought these are budget measures, but instead this government is chucking money around outside of the normal fiscal event timetable. Why are they doing that? Well, there's pressure on the person on screen now, Rachel Reeves, and also the person sitting to her right as we look there, Sir Keir Starmer, the Prime Minister. And in fact, arguably, the kind of dose of cold water came today with these horrific borrowing figures unveiled in the past hours or so. Borrowing now at the highest level since COVID, $24.3 billion borrowed last month, up nearly $5 billion since last year. helped, of course, by retail sales sluggish, petrol prices damaging confidence, and Capital Economics warning of the deteriorating growth outlook and the fragile fiscal backdrop. Now, what they do say also is that the benefits spending went up by 2.7% last month. That's helped by two main things. Pensions linked to earnings because of the triple lock, the highest of those three measures this year being earnings, not 2% and not inflation. That's a big increase for pensioners. Good news for them, but bad news for our borrowing picture. And also other benefits too going up by inflation. That's helped them too. And again, we're reminded this government is not gripping this problem, I think we can call it a problem, of people being paid not to work by the government while the economic picture gets more fragile. And just to go back to the future of both Rachel Reeves and Keir Starmer, neither of whom might be in office by Christmas, because there could be well be a leadership challenge, if not from Andy Burnham, then from somebody else. Whoever comes into that job in number 10 is facing these choices that they've got to be gripped by a government at some point.
15: Isn't the other problem that many of those people who would take advantage of this so-called generous VAT reduction by the Chancellor are people who are on benefits? So whereas an average family might pay over £100, I think it was, for, say, four tickets to a museum, a lot of the people on benefits would pay about £1. So her VAT reduction doesn't really do anything at all.
17: That's a whole different debate about whether people on benefit should or shouldn't get cheaper access to events. There's been various research done this by think tanks, and you know, you take your view on that really. But yeah, so no guarantee this money is going to be passed through to consumers. We'll be watching that and checking whether in August it is being passed on to consumers, and calling out theme park bosses and the like. They've got their own problems because they've got increased minimum wage, they've got more tax paid to employers on national insurance. Why isn't the government looking at that? There's criticism in newspapers today saying that spending over £1 billion on trying to cut the cost of getting on the bus for families in August, or taking VAT costs of the price of a zoo in August, is unserious given the scale of borrowing facing this country, the scale of concern about the economy. Some are warning on a very, very difficult autumn coming going forward, with inflation set to go towards 6%, but driven by the problems in the Gulf of Hormuz and the supply of oil and gas. Why are they not taking on the serious issues rather than just offering almost sweets to children?
14: No, very, very pertinent questions there. Christopher Hope, thanks indeed for joining us live from Westminster. Well, this is Good Afternoon Britain on GB News. There's plenty more to come.
15: Yes, Britain is braced for a huge heat wave, which could see the hottest temperatures ever recorded in May. Get your shades and your sunscreen on.
14: Well, all of that and more to come with GB News, Britain's number one news channel.
6: Hello, very good day to you. This is your latest GB News weather update from the Met Office. We have a northwest-southeast split through today, quite cloudy, a bit damp towards the northwest, much sunnier and hotter towards the southeast with the start of the heat wave here. But as I mentioned, in the northwest, yes, a bit of cloud, bit of rain because of a waving frontal system that's lingering through. The rain doesn't look particularly heavy through the bulk of the day, but it's in the southeast where we have plenty of blue sky, a bit of cloud across some northern and western parts of England and Wales, but across more central, eastern and southern areas, lots of sunshine here, and with some hot air, temperatures really rising. It's the start of the heat wave for some, with temperatures around London peaking around 29, possibly 30 Celsius. A fair few degrees fresher than this the further north and west you go, partly because of the cloud and the rain that will be pushing through. Staying quite grey across Scotland through this evening, a bit of rain at times, but it's across Northern Ireland, particularly Western Northern Ireland, where the rain's going to be a bit heavier, a bit more persistent. Further east, a greater chance of staying largely dry, but quite cloudy. Sticking with the relatively cloudy at times skies across some parts of Northern and Western England and Wales, but on the whole, quite bright through this evening and plenty of sunshine to end the day across more central, eastern and southern parts. Overnight, we are going to see that rain in the northwest edging further eastwards, so turning quite wet across much of Scotland for a time. And actually, there will be a bit of rain pushing eastwards across parts of England and Wales as well, but it's going to be quite short-lived, and on the whole, there will be a lot of dry weather around. Some clear skies, but because of the generally warm air temperatures, for most, not dropping a huge amount. And so it is going to be a relatively warm start to the day tomorrow. There will be some outbreaks of rain across eastern parts of England first thing, but they'll clear away. And then, again, we have plenty of sunshine sunshine across the bulk of England and Wales. A bit of cloud across Scotland and Northern Ireland, but not as much as we'll have seen today. And it is going

0: It's the start of the heat wave for some, with temperatures around London peaking around 29, possibly 30 Celsius. A fair few degrees fresher than this the further north and west you go, partly because of the cloud and the rain that will be pushing through. Staying quite grey across Scotland through this evening, a bit of rain at times, but it's across Northern Ireland, particularly Western Northern Ireland, where the rain's going to be a bit heavier, a bit more persistent. Further east, a greater chance of staying largely dry, but quite cloudy. Sticking with the relatively cloudy at times skies across some parts of northern and western England and Wales, but on the whole quite bright through this evening, and plenty of sunshine to end the day across more central, eastern and southern parts. Overnight, we are going to see that rain in the northwest edging further eastwards, so turning quite wet across much of Scotland for a time. And actually, there will be a bit of rain pushing eastwards across parts of England and Wales as well, but it's going to be quite short-lived, and on the whole, there will be a lot of dry weather around. Some clear skies, but because of the generally warm air, temperatures for most not dropping a huge amount. And so it is going to be a relatively warm start to the day tomorrow. There will be some outbreaks of rain across eastern parts of England first thing, but they'll clear away. And then, again, we have plenty of sunshine across the bulk of England and Wales. A bit of cloud across Scotland and Northern Ireland, but not as much as we'll have seen today, and it is going to be largely dry. In the southeast, temperatures for some will be even higher than today, a greater chance of getting to 30 Celsius.
1: Today, clouds overhead, total zen within. 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
2: 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UK only. Entrance must be 18 or over. Lines close at 4 p.m. on the 26th of June. 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
9: I've been in Westminster for a long time, but I know that though power may be here, its effect on people's lives is across the whole of the country. 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
18: Good afternoon, Britain. It is 2 o'clock on Friday, the 22nd of May. I'm Nana Aquir.
19: And I'm Tom Harwood. Now, police are assessing many lines of inquiry into the misconduct investigation into Andrew Mountbatten Windsor, the individual formerly known as Prince. We'll have the latest.
5: Well, Buckingham.

0: Good afternoon, Nana and Tom. Yes, Andrew Mountbatten Windsor was trade envoy to the United Kingdom between 2001 and 2011. Back in February, he was arrested on suspicion of misconduct in public office following the publication of the so-called Epstein files, which was released by the US Justice Department. A couple of those files appeared to show that during his time as trade envoy, Andrew had passed on top secret government information to the convicted paedophile Jeffrey Epstein, and that just a couple of weeks later, if that, Andrew was arrested. Now, there was a perception that that is what the police, Thames Valley Police, were investigating. Andrew has always denied the allegations against him. He was released under investigation. But actually, the definition of misconduct in public office, or the scope, I should say, does range far wider and does include sexual offences. And that is what the police have clarified in the last 12 hours or so, because also released in the Epstein files around the same time was another allegation of a woman at the time in her 20s who was sex trafficked allegedly by Jeffrey Epstein to Andrew Mountbatten Windsor in Royal Lodge, to go to Royal Lodge in 2010 to spend time with Andrew. Now, Andrew, as I said, has always denied the allegations against him, but it's that scope that the police are looking into as part of their investigation. Now, they're calling for more witnesses. There are specially trained officers, as you mentioned in introduction there, who are used to dealing with this kind of thing. They're also waiting on the US Justice Department to release the redacted, the unredacted files, I should say, about those particular alleged offences. But the police are in a bit of a legal sticking point here, because it's never happened before that it's been tested in a court of law that a member of the royal family being prosecuted under the misconduct in public office offence. So it would be a first if indeed the investigation progresses sufficiently enough that any trial indeed happens. As I said, Andrew has always denied the allegations against him. Where that leaves for the royal family, well, Buckingham Palace tell me they cannot comment because they don't want to prejudice any future legal proceedings. But it is another headache for the royal family, because despite the King's stripping him of his prince title, stripping him of the Duke of York title and all the rest of it, he is still the King's brother and still the uncle of the heir to the throne. So although he's no longer a working royal, he's now living in Sandringham. It is a bit of a PR nightmare for them, because this investigation by Thames Valley Police is going to go on for months and months and months. And that's before we start talking about the other police investigations, or the police looking into different police forces around the country into Andrew Mountbatten Windsor and his alleged links to the convicted paedophile Jeffrey Epstein. As I said, he always denies the allegations against him.
1: All right, Cameron Walker, thank you very much for that update. Now, it's just gone 13 minutes after 2 o'clock.
2: Absolutely. Now, hundreds of small boat migrants are in the English Channel heading to Britain this afternoon.
1: This is the start of what GB News has been told could be at least 4 days of illegal crossings. Well, GB News' Home and Security Editor Mark White is here with the latest. Very, very worrying indeed.
3: Well, indeed, the very latest is that the Border Force vessel Volunteers arrived at Dover Harbour. Our producer, Chris, down there in Dover, counting from the cliff tops, as he always does, has counted 95 illegal immigrants as they were taken off the Border Force vessel Volunteer. And added to the arrivals this morning, that's now 277 and counting. We believe there may be another migrant dinghy out there heading for UK waters as we speak. So we could be about 350 so far today, and then the potential for more crossing on the high tide this evening, when winds will have dropped to just 1 or 2 miles an hour. You can see that vessel there coming in just right by the huge cruise ship there at Dover Harbour. And what is incredible about that image is, you know, if you are, it's increasingly popular for cruise ships in Dover. So you're sitting there in Dover Harbour, and you look out and you see all these hundreds of migrants coming in on Border Force vessels. Must be a rather puzzling sight for people that don't know about the issues that we have on our southern border. Now, this today is the first of at least 4 days, possibly five, of very good weather in the Channel, where we are expecting significant numbers to cross. It will be a tester for me, because I'm interested to know, because there have been a couple of days where we would have expected significant numbers to cross and we didn't get that many crossing. So is it indicative of actually... So Keir Starmer's smash the gangs policy to an extent might be disrupting supplies.

0: Legal processes will now be followed to seek that individual's return to the United Kingdom. Now, the two alleged victims here, the complainants in this multi-year investigation, which has involved previous arrests as well, those two victims were aged in their early to mid-teens at the time of the alleged offences. As I said, all of the seven men charged are Afghan nationals and their immigration status is refugee. Now, we are being told by the police that none of the suspects who've been charged had lived at asylum hotels in Norfolk, and none of the offending in these alleged offences happened in asylum hotels, although the police have not clarified or provided further information as to where those men were living. We understand this investigation started after a disclosure was made by a young girl in September 2023. A multi-year investigation followed and seven men have been charged today. An eighth has been arrested in Ireland.
1: All right, Charlie Peters, thank you very much. 21 minutes after 2 o'clock and pressure mounts on the Chancellor to permanently cut VAT on the hospitality sector.
2: It comes as the government announced temporary VAT restrictions on summer attractions, all as part of an almost £2 billion package to bring financial ease to households amid the war in Iran.
3: I can today announce a temporary cut in the rate of VAT on summer attractions from 20% to 5% over the summer holidays.
1: The new measures will cover fairs, zoos and museums, as well as children's tickets for cinemas, concerts and soft play.
2: But could all this be for nothing, as Labour are now planning a £1 billion stealth tax on airlines, raising the cost of family holidays?
1: Well, joining us now is GB News' political editor, Christopher Hope, who has more for us. Christopher.
4: Yeah, that's right, Nana. So it's a change here from the attempt here by Rachel Reeves, the Chancellor, to try and sort of pep up the mood of the country as we go into what could be a very hot period for us. They've lifted the VAT, or the cut, I should say, to 5% for zoos and other theme parks, and that's quite supportive of them. They're making it cheaper for families to get to the seaside or to attractions by bus in August, and other measures too. But critics are saying, why on earth are you sort of fiddling around with spending more of our tax money on treats for people when there are fundamental issues facing this country? Notably, the borrowing levels are now the highest since COVID. £24.3 billion borrowed last month by this government, up £4.9 billion. Retail sales are falling. Petrol prices going up. That's a problem. Capital Economics say this highlights the deteriorating growth outlook and the fragile fiscal backdrop. A reminder that anyone who replaces Sir Keir Starmer as Prime Minister, if that were to happen, and indeed replacing Rachel Reeves on screen there as Chancellor, will face the same problems. How are they going to get to grips with the fundamental issues facing this country? Look at this. Benefit spending going up last month by £2.7 billion. That's because of inflation-linked increases to the benefit system and earnings-linked increases to state pension. Many would say, why is this government handing out £1 billion worth of essentially treats for voters this summer when the fundamental problems are still there facing this country?
2: And a lot of people will be asking, frankly, about the effectiveness of the policy that the Chancellor has announced. I mean, we're already seeing, and I want to bring up this word for word, because part of this is cutting VAT on specifically children's meals, not on meals for everyone at a restaurant, just for children's. One restaurant has already taken to the internet to say, we're thrilled to announce we're going to be offering a kids menu this summer for the first time, featuring lobster, oysters, offal, snails, and all other good stuff kids love. Champagne will, of course, have to remain taxed. Oh. I mean, this is going to be a nightmare to enforce.
4: Tom, that's so good. And also, we're not even sure whether the VAT cut is being passed on to families. Often these companies, many of them small businesses, are battling with increasing cost of staff through minimum wage increases last month, and of course the national insurance increase on employing anybody. So whether it actually gets through to people, we'll wait and see. We'll follow this, of course, at GB News. We'll watch whether theme parks are letting our viewers and listeners benefit. And we understand it's obviously good news for them and good news for families, but there are fundamental issues facing this country. Whoever is a new Prime Minister, new Chancellor, will have to get to grips with these areas.

0: And we should say, by the way, this is also a Brexit dividend. Let's not forget that Brexit is doing something which may cheer people up, despite the fact there are so few cheerleaders for it in power.
1: Isn't part of the problem... Oh, I'll have to talk about that later, Chris, because I've got to go. But I think part of the problem with this is that these aren't essentials. So people don't have to go to the zoo or a museum, and most of us probably don't do it. So to take off something which would have been a added extra if you could afford it, it's not really helping anyone, is it?
2: But also, most museums are free.
0: And it comes after the failure of this government to try and force supermarkets to cut prices in some areas. That compulsory idea fell away, of course. The government says that was never actually formally looked at, but certainly supermarkets thought it was, and they came out massively against it. And as Tom Harwood has been saying over the past 3 days, it never works when a state gets involved in the market in this way.
3: No, it denies the shortage versus demand. I mean, the reason the price has gone up is because there's less of the stuff relative to demand. Anyway, Chris Hope, thanks indeed for joining us with this curious announcement, set of announcements from the government.
1: All right. Well, listen, it's 26 minutes after 2 o'clock. This is Good Afternoon Britain on GB News. Lots more coming up on today's show.
3: A British brick maker is closing its 139-year-old factory after house building levels in the country have collapsed. Is the government to blame?
1: But after the break, Britain is braced for a huge heat wave, which could see the hottest temperatures ever recorded in May. So get your shade and your sunscreen on.
3: Well, all of that and more to come. 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

0: Celsius. More fine weather to come through the end of the day tomorrow, but do bear in mind that some places with a bit of an onshore breeze bringing in some chilly air from the coast, well, they could turn a little bit chilly overnight. But the generally fine, sunny and hot weather continues through the bank holiday weekend. Bye-bye.
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0: 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UK only. Entrance must be 18 or over. Lines close at 4 p.m. on the 26th of June. 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
1: 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We're welcoming some special guests. You. That's right. 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
10: 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Here's what's on today's menu. Top story today, the Starmada continues. At least 250 illegal immigrants landed on small boats today on the first day of an expected four-day Starmada. Rishi Sunak couldn't stop the boats. Keir Starmer can't smash the gangs. Will the dinghy's emergency sink the Labour Party? Our man Mark White will have all the very latest. And Labour has trumpeted rejoining the European Union's Erasmus Students Exchange Scheme as part of its UK-EU reset. But today, GB News can exclusively reveal that Erasmus is an £8 billion pro-EU propaganda Ponzi scheme. The Tories claim British universities, colleges and even schools must fly European Union flags or face stiff fines. Curriculums

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4: The fairest place on earth. The famous words of William Wordsworth to describe his home of Grasmere in the Lake District, which has just been named by TripAdvisor as the UK's favourite holiday hotspot for this summer.
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4: With Grasmere taking the top spot, fourth place went just a few miles down the road to tourist hotspot Bowness on Windermere. With other popular places in Cumbria, such as Ambleside, Keswick and Derwent, sure to see people flocking in this summer. However, for one nature festival taking place on the edge of the county this weekend, they recently had to put a warning out to some guests who may have been planning to arrive somewhat underdressed for the occasion. That's right, the age-old mix-up between nature and au naturel has forced the festival to ask any nudist to stay at home. But how many of us would be at risk of getting confused?
6: Are you able to tell me the difference between a naturist and a naturalist?
7: No.
8: No, sorry.
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4: Clearly the terms are easy to confuse, but fortunately any nudists who were planning on attending have been offered a full refund.
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13: Welcome back. Time is 3:48 on this beautiful Friday afternoon. You with me, Martin Daubney, here on GB News. 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
14: 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UK only. Entrance must be 18 or over. Lines close at 4 p.m. on the 26th of June. 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Entries will be pooled. Please check the closing time if listening or watching on demand. Good luck.
13: Good luck with that. Now, the sunshine is finally back, with Britain set to bask in another spell of beautiful hot weather this week. But alongside the blue skies and rising temperatures, health alerts, of course, are always in force across much of England for vulnerable people, the elderly, and those with pre-existing health conditions. Now, GB News South of England reporter Isabel Fekulak joins us now. Isabel, let's... Oh, yeah, you're on a beach. It looks magnificent. I'm in the freezing cold.

0: Southeast, temperatures for some will be even higher than today, a greater chance of getting to 30 Celsius.
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3: 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The A9 Keswick Bridge is closed southbound due to an incident. Congestion affects the M4 westbound between junctions 48 Hendy and 49 Pont Abraham. In Kirklees, one-hour delays occur on the M62 eastbound between junctions 22 and 24, with two lanes closed. The A14 westbound in Northamptonshire is shut between junctions 13 Thrapston and 11 Cranford due to a crash. And on the trains, there is major disruption between London and Stevenage on Grand Central and Great Northern services. For more travel news, go to gbnews.com.
4: 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UK only. Entrance must be 18 or over. Lines close at 4 p.m. on the 26th of June. This is a network giveaway. Entries will be pooled. Please check the closing time if listening or watching on demand.
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10: Very, very good afternoon to you on this beautiful, sunny Friday afternoon. It's 4 p.m. Welcome to the Martin Daubney Show here on GB News, broadcasting for you until 6 p.m. A cracking show awaits. Here's what's on today's menu. Top story today. At least now 274 illegal immigrants have landed in small boats on British shores today on the first day of an expected four-day Starmada. Rishi Sunak couldn't stop the boats. Keir Starmer cannot smash the gangs. Will the dinghy's emergency sink the Labour Party? Our man Mark White. We'll have all the very latest. And Labour has trumpeted rejoining the European Union's Erasmus Student Exchange Scheme as part of its UK-EU reset. But today, GB News can exclusively reveal that Erasmus is an £8 billion pro-EU propaganda scheme. The Tories claim British universities, colleges and even schools must fly European Union flags or face stiff fines. Curriculums must promote European integration and say thank you to the European Union. Here's the question. Is Labour Party brainwashing our children to be rejoiners? And today marks the 15th anniversary of the end of the Iraq War. Almost 5,000 Allied troops lost their lives, including 179 Brits. Today, a commemorative service was held at the National Memorial Arboretum. And on today's show, I'll be joined by two proud veterans who served in Iraq. And the England World Cup squad has been announced today, and not everybody's happy. Least of all, Harry Maguire's mum, who blasted her son's omission from the team as this

0: and say, if only you understood.
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5: I've been in Westminster for a long time, but I know that though power may be here, its effect on people's lives is across the whole of the country. We may be where rules are made, but it's where they're implemented that matters. Join me, Jacob Rees-Mogg, for forthright and frank discussion on where Britain has come from, where it's going, and where it will end up. That's State of the Nation, Monday to Thursday, 8 to 9 o'clock. Vox Populi, Vox Dei.
6: Welcome back. Time is 4:22. You with me, Martin Daubney, here on GB News. Breaking news just coming into us here at GB News. Prince Harry has praised the courage, duty and the sacrifice of Iraq war veterans, of course, to mark 15 years today since the end of the conflict of those British forces. And GB News' Royal Correspondent Cameron Walker joins us now. Cameron, Prince Harry issuing a statement on a very, very important day for our veterans.
7: Yeah, absolutely, Martin. As you know, we broadcast here on GB News that very important commemoration service from the National Memorial Arboretum in Staffordshire, commemorating, as you say, 15 years since the end of British service involvement in the Iraq War. And Prince Harry has since been in touch with a statement to us here at GB News. He said, 15 years on from the end of the Iraq War, we remember with profound gratitude the brave men and women who served their country with courage, duty and sacrifice. Today, we honour not only those who paid the ultimate price, but also the veterans and families who continue to carry the visible and invisible wounds of war. Their strength, resilience and service must never be forgotten. That is a statement there from Prince Harry, Duke of Sussex, who himself, of course, served two tours of Afghanistan. But I think more importantly than that, Martin, and of course, a number of the Iraq war veterans are involved in this, and perhaps some of them who are at the National Memorial today, the Invictus Games, founded by Prince Harry, to help wounded servicemen and women, whether they are serving or as veterans, with their rehabilitation through sport, similar to the Paralympic Games. And that is something, of course, Harry continues to champion, and he keeps a close eye on the British forces who sacrificed so much for us in armed conflicts, both in Iraq and also in Afghanistan. It's coming to Birmingham in 2027. There's a countdown ceremony that's going to be taking place in July. We think that Prince Harry will be there, although we haven't had confirmation on that. But of course, this is the Duke of Sussex paying his own tributes to those war heroes who we broadcast today during that service. I'm told that no members of the working royal family could be there today. They weren't represented either. But of course, King Charles and Prince William do a lot in terms of supporting our own armed forces personnel too.
6: You know, Cameron Walker, a lot of people think when Harry does things like this, you know, it's what he was best at. Now, you remember cast our minds back when he was serving, when he was in Afghanistan, he was in the desert, he had his shirt off. You know, he was very much more like a man of the people. And, you know, the Invictus Games, it's tremendous. You know, this is what he does best. And I wonder if he should do more of this kind of stuff and less of the paparazzi and the nonsense.
7: Well, I think you're right, Martin. And I think the reason why his popularity's ratings in the UK are relatively low at the moment and why there has been so much criticism of him in the last few years is, you know, talking about, you know, publishing his book Spare and doing the Netflix series and all the rest of it. Harry would say he was giving, you know, correcting the record as from his point of view. Nonetheless, what I'm seeing from Prince Harry now, particularly in the last year, is a shift, is a focus on, as you say, what he does best, which is supporting veterans, talking about the issues they go through in terms of mental health, in terms of the physical rehabilitation all too many of them need, and also raising money for causes, as you can see in this polo match here that he played last year, raising money for lots of worthy causes. So if he does more of that, and if we continue to see more of that, perhaps more of the British public will get on board with the idea of Prince Harry. Of course, he is doing things his own way. He's no longer a working member of the royal family. He certainly doesn't want

0: what they stand for. They protect Christianity. They protect their own culture. Immigration is maintained at a very low level. It's not just job opportunities that are making people think that's an attractive option. It's a cultural thing too.
1: No, I agree with you entirely, Martin. And, you know, it's sort of really not so much on a professional basis, but I know a lot of Eastern Europeans who settled in that wave that we were talking about. And, you know, they are horrified. There's more resistance, I would say, in some of that immigrant community from the European Union that came across a few years ago. They came to the United Kingdom because they saw the United Kingdom as an economically strong, reliable, sort of opportunistic sort of kind of place that they could do well in and prosper, that respected the rule of law and justice. And now they see our culture, our society, our rule of law, policing and everything just going down the pan. And certainly when you compare it to what's happening in Poland, places like Poland. So, yeah, of course, you know, they look at that contrast and they're horrified by it. And, you know, let's remind ourselves that it's not just sort of people leaving the United Kingdom. We still had over a third of a million people come into the United Kingdom last year, non-EU citizens. It's about 20% of the British or the population living in the British Isles was born abroad. And we've still got them coming in down here on the south coast. We've had, I don't know how many this morning, but numerous boats have arrived this morning across the channel. Still the flow comes. Still we've not got a government that's got the spine, the bottle, the vision, the determination to put an end to this. And still we've got a country that is slowly going down the pan. And, it's our political class that's to blame for it. The solutions are there, Martin. I have said that from 2014, when I started, you know, talking about this and saying that we needed to put measures in place to prevent these sort of things happening, this sort of social and economic and security and rule of law type of degradation from happening. But, our sort of ruling elite don't want to listen to it. They're simply not, yep. They don't have the courage to take it on.
0: I think you're right. Who can blame in 2015, 42,000 British-born people went to Poland. This year, 185,000. You know, maybe they're the smart ones. Henry Bolton, always a pleasure to have your company. Thank you very much. Mind how you go. Now, coming up next, the England coach, Thomas Tuchel. He's German, of course. He's announced his World Cup squad. It's all kicking off. No room for Cole Palmer, for Phil Foden or Harry Maguire. I'll be getting the thoughts next of the absolute legend, Peter Shilton. Meanwhile, if you're in search of some holiday sun, here is a forecast for some of the top European destinations. I'm excited, can't you tell?
2: Can't wait to get in that sea.
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5: Hello there. High pressure is dominating for much of Europe, but there are thunderstorms across more eastern areas of the Mediterranean, particularly across Turkey through this weekend until the early part of next week. But as we look further east towards Italy, France, Spain and Portugal, there's plenty of dry and warm weather, as well as across Madeira and towards the Canary Islands. Temperatures approaching 30 degrees here. There's plenty more sunshine to come next week as well. Bye-bye.
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12: 11 World War II veterans here for the celebrations today, and one of them is Paul Terry, who served here in the Netherlands. In fact, Paul, this is what you looked like when you served here, and you served alongside your twin brother, whose medals you're wearing now. Paul, what do you remember about serving here in the Netherlands? Because the operation didn't quite go to plan, did it?
13: No, it didn't quite go to plan, and we were more or less ambushed, I suppose you call it, because, as I said, we were told that we'd...

0: between the Pennyburn and Eglinton roundabouts following a collision, causing significant traffic disruptions. Motorists on the M4 westbound face congestion between junctions 48 at Hendy and 49 at Pont Abraham. In Staffordshire, the M6 southbound has one lane closed due to an accident between junctions 16 and 15. Meanwhile, a lane closure on the M1 northbound at junction 11 in Luton is leading to delays. And on the trains, rail passengers between London and Stevenage should expect significant disruptions on both the Grand Central and Great Northern services. For more travel news, go to gbnews.com.
1: 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UK only. Entrance must be 18 or over. Lines close at 4 p.m. on the 26th of June. 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
8: Very good afternoon to you on this magnificent Friday afternoon. It's 5 p.m. Happy Friday to you. 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Top story today, at least 275 illegal migrants have landed today in small boats on British shores on the first day of an expected four-day Star Marder. Rishi Sunak couldn't stop the boats. Keir Starmer can't smash the gangs. Will the dinghy's emergency sink the Labour Party? Our man Mark White has all the latest. And the Labour Party has trumpeted rejoining the European Union's Erasmus Students Exchange Scheme as part of a UK-EU reset. But today, GB News can exclusively reveal that the Erasmus scheme is an £8 billion propaganda scheme. The Tories claim that British universities, colleges and even schools have to display the European Union emblem or flag or face stiff fines. Curriculums must promote European integration and even say thank you to the European Union. Is the Labour Party brainwashing our children to become rejoiners? Today marks the 15th anniversary of the end of the Iraq War. Almost 5,000 Allied troops lost their lives, including 179 Brits. And today, a commemorative service, as you can see on your screens magnificently, was held at the National Memorial Arboretum. And on today's show, I'll be joined by a proud veteran, an SAS veteran, who served multiple times in Iraq. And the England World Cup squad has been announced today, and it's all kicking off. Not everybody's happy, least of all Harry Maguire's mum. Wouldn't want to go on the wrong side of her. She blasted her lad's omission from the team as disgraceful and absolute disgusting. I'll chew over the Three Lions team sheet with an England superfan, Andy Milne. He sold his house so he can follow England in the World Cup. Beautiful. That's all coming up in your next hour. No, I've got a bit of laughter in my ear there from the gallery back in Paddington. I'm not making that up. Andy Milne, the super.

0: fan. It's so expensive to follow England in the World Cup in America and Mexico. He sold his house so he can do it. I tell you what, Andy, come back on a dinghy. You get a free hotel room out of it, mate. You get free food, you get free lodge. I'm only joking. Or am I? Because 274 have landed at least today, the first day of a four-day calm period, as sure as night follows day, when the sun's out and you go into the garden, go to the garden centre, go to the beach, have a barbecue on the beaches in France. The people smugglers are steaming into those dinghies and steaming towards Hotel Britannia. 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But now it's time for your headlines, and here's Tatiana Sanchez.
1: Martin, thank you very much and good afternoon. The top stories this hour. Police investigating Andrew Mountbatten Windsor are understood to be looking at potential sex offences as part of a wider inquiry linked to Jeffrey Epstein. Detectives are reportedly keen to speak to a woman who claims she was taken to the former prince's home in Windsor for sexual purposes. The investigation began after the release of Epstein files in the US, with Andrew arrested earlier on this year on suspicion of misconduct in public office. He denies any wrongdoing. Elsewhere, seven Afghan men charged with 40 offences connected to group-based child sexual exploitation have been remanded in custody after appearing in court today. The CPS says the charges include rape, conspiracy to rape and facilitating human trafficking relating to alleged offending between August 2023 and May of 2025. The charges relate to two victims who were aged in their early to mid-teens at the time. Elsewhere, the government says it's reviewing the lenient sentences given to three boys who avoided custodial sentences for their parts in the rape of two girls in Hampshire. The boys were aged 13 and 14 at the time of the offences, which the court heard involved repeated rape, threats with a knife, filming on phones and sharing footage online. Two were given three-year youth rehabilitation orders, whilst the youngest received 18 months probation supervision. Former Home Office Minister Jess Phillips criticised the sentence and called it a bad message. Elsewhere, scientists at Oxford University are developing a new vaccine that could be used within months to help to tackle the Ebola emergency. The outbreak, centred on the Democratic Republic of Congo, has resulted in 750 suspected cases and 177 deaths. There are no guarantees the vaccine will prove effective, but scientists say they're working urgently in case the outbreak spirals and their experimental vaccine is needed. The World Health Organization says the risk from the current outbreak has now been upgraded to very high. It's officially the warmest day of the year so far, with temperatures reaching 26.9 degrees at Heathrow. The Met Office says the heat will build throughout the bank holiday weekend, with many areas expected to meet the official heatwave threshold. Amber heat health alerts have been issued across the Midlands, Eastern England, London and the South East, meaning significant impacts are likely across health and care services. Phil Foden, Cole Palmer and Trent Alexander-Arnold all to miss the World Cup after being left out of Thomas Tuchel's squad. It's an eye-catching first tournament selection. Harry Maguire, Adam Wharton, Morgan Gibbs-White, Luke Shaw also being overlooked for that 26-man squad. Harry Maguire says he is shocked and gutted to be missing out. Ollie Watkins and Ivan Toney have both been recalled as backup options to captain Harry Kane. England begin their World Cup campaign against Croatia in Dallas on the 17th of June before facing Ghana and Panama. And TV presenter Judith Chalmers has died at the age of 90. She was best known for hosting ITV's travel programme Wish You Were Here, which she presented for almost three decades. Her family says she died peacefully at home, surrounded by relatives, after living with Alzheimer's in her final years. Those are the latest headlines for now. Here's a look at the finance.
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0: here.
1: Perhaps it's something we can talk about more on the channel, about having backwards and forwards and displaying flags here and there. But as things stand, so we're clear on that.
0: I didn't go all the way to Brussels, Chris, to let these flags get plastered all over our schools and universities. Anyway, Chris, you've been
1: so superb. Being friendly to our European neighbours, Martin. You've got to get past your Brexit past.
0: I can't. I love it. Thank you very much indeed, Chris. You've been superb all this week. You truly have. Thank you. Now, still to come, the England coach, well, the German England coach, Thomas Tuchel, has announced his World Cup squad, and it's all kicking off. No room for Cole Palmer, Phil Foden and Harry Maguire. Stay away from his mum. Next up, we're getting full reaction from an England superfan. He's so dedicated, he sold his house to go to the World Cup. And today marks the 15th anniversary of the end of the Iraq War. Almost 5,000 Allied troops lost their lives, including 179 Brits. I'll be joined by an Iraq War veteran who fought there with the SAS. That's next here on GB News.
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0: Welcome back. Time is 5:26 with me, Martin Daubney, here on GB News. Now, Prince Harry has praised the courage, duty and sacrifice of Iraq war heroes today to mark 15 years since the end of the conflict for British forces. The Duke of Sussex exclusively told GB News, "Today we honour not only those who paid the ultimate price, but also the veterans and families who continue to carry the visible and invisible wounds of war. Their strength, resilience and service must never be forgotten." Well, GB News' national reporter Jack Carson was at the Royal British Legion's memorial service earlier on today in Staffordshire and sent us this moving report.
23: Well, it was a deeply moving and emotional service here at the National Memorial Arboretum today, marking 15 years since the last British troops left Iraq as part of Operation

0: Pilgrim bandits that look after these veterans, and it shouldn't be so. It should be that this government stands proud and looks after its veterans all the time and not hounding them, as we keep saying, and we keep going back, not hounding them through the courts for stuff that we done whilst we followed the rules of engagement and followed the directions of our mission, really, you know. So no, I don't think
1: Matt,
0: this government has
1: I know the Pilgrim Bandits does a huge amount of work. You were abseiling down Twickenham Rugby Stadium this week, raising money with amputees, you know, for fundraisers. And you know, you raise money to send people who are in the services for traumatic brain injury help abroad. It just seems astonishing, and your work is magnificent, but it seems astonishing that you even have to do it.
0: It is. It, someone needs to do it. And we just, you know, we are people, you know, military veterans are people that just do things, get things done. And I'm so pleased to see that the reform candidate is a military veteran, because do you know what? The people of Macclesfield are going to get
1: That's
0: things
1: not
0: done.
1: Matthew, sorry to interrupt. We have a live electoral cycle, please. That's not coming up. Not mention candidates or elections, and
0: Sure.
1: keep this
0: Yeah,
1: about the fact you have to send people abroad for treatment.
0: of course, the treatment that we send, it should be a governmental issue, but we just want to get the we want to see our comrades getting healthy. We want to see a pathway to recovery, and it's down to charities like ours to get this done and make sure that these individuals are looked after. They're not forgotten. They're not left by the wayside, because that's what's happening at the moment. And our pathway will support these veterans. We will have that documentary out soon, and you will see the amount of great work that everyone is doing supporting our veterans with brain injuries, trying to get them back as great members of this community.
1: Okay, Matthew Haddie, thank you for the work you do. Thank you to everybody who served Queen and King and country, you know, any time in the past, particularly today, for those people who fought so bravely in Iraq. Matthew, a prayer for your fallen comrades on this day. Thank you as ever for your time. Thank you for your service. Hope to see you again soon. Thank you, Matthew Haddie.
0: God bless.
1: Lots more still to come. And in fact, I sincerely mean that. Thank you to everybody who's ever fought for this country. Don't forget, it's 13 years ago today that drummer Lee Rigby was murdered in the street in Woolwich. Lots more still to come between now and 6 o'clock, including after the break. I'll be joined by the comedian Francis Foster, beg your pardon, who has released a book based on his experience as a teacher. He reckons classrooms are turning into war zones. You know what? I reckon he's right. You will not want to miss it. That's next. But for now, if you're travelling home from work or from school, here is your traffic and your travel update. Oh, as I always say, stay safe, stick with us. See you soon.
2: 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This is the latest AI travel news from gbnews.com. The A78 southbound is closed between Pennyburn and Eglinton roundabouts after a collision. The M4 westbound is congested between Junction 48 Hendy and Junction 49 Pont Abraham, with further congestion between Junction 18 and Junction 20 in South Gloucestershire. On the M6 southbound in Staffordshire, one of three lanes is closed between Junction 16 and Junction 15 due to a collision. The M1 northbound at Junction 11 near Luton has one lane closed, causing quarter-hour delays. And on the trains, there is major disruption between London and Stevenage on both Grand Central and Great Northern services. For more travel news, go to gbnews.com.
3: Hello again, this is your GB News weather update from the Met Office. Looking through the next 24 hours, there will be a bit of rain around for some of us, but there's plenty of sunny, plenty of very warm weather to come as well. That's because we have high pressure to the east of us, bringing the generally fine conditions. But before all that, there is a weather frontal system out towards the west, and that's going to bring some persistent rain initially across Northern Ireland through this evening and then spreading in across parts of Scotland. All the while, there could be some hefty, perhaps even thundery showers over parts of western England and Wales, and then some rain pushes its way eastwards through the night, but this should be quite short-lived. Otherwise, there will actually be a lot of dry weather overnight, even some breaks in the cloud, but generally temperatures not dropping a huge amount, most places holding up in double digits. So a fairly mild, if not warm, start to the day for many of us tomorrow morning. A bit cloudy across northern and western parts of Scotland, perhaps not as cloudy as today, but nonetheless there could be some outbreaks of rain around. Further east, east, a bit more sunshine, and also across southern parts of Scotland as well. Brighter than today across parts of Northern Ireland, bit of sunshine especially towards the east, and then across the bulk of England and Wales, a fine start. Just a bit of cloud, bit of rain towards western parts of Wales, and that front that pushes through overnight will take a little bit of time to clear eastern areas. So a few outbreaks of rain here through the morning, but then turning drier by the afternoon. And then through the afternoon for, well, all of England and Wales, it's looking largely sunny, and with that sunshine, temperatures really rising. Further north, yes, there'll be a bit more cloud, but even here, temperatures above average for the time of year. But it's in the southeast where we have the greatest chance of temperatures peaking in the low 30 Celsius. More fine weather to come through the end of the day tomorrow, but do bear in mind that some places with a bit of an onshore breeze bringing in some chilly air from the coast, well, they could turn a little bit chilly overnight. But the generally fine, sunny and hot weather continues through the bank holiday weekend. Bye-bye.
4: 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You. 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
1: Welcome back. Time is 5:39. You're with me, Martin Daubney, here on GB News on this magnificent Friday afternoon. Now, here's a question. Have British primary schools become war zones? Well, in his new book, the comedian Francis Foster recalls the ups and downs of his decade-long, 12-year-long career in the classroom. I'm delighted to be joined in the studio now by the comedian and the author now, Francis Foster. Francis, welcome to Westminster. Now, our viewers will probably know you from Trigonometry, the excellent podcast you do. I didn't know you've been a teacher before. You've got your book coming out, and you paint a picture familiar to me. My mum was a teacher for 30 years. She said, never be a teacher. My missus is a teacher now. The stories make your hair curl. You've written a book about classrooms being war zones. Tell us all about it.
18: Well, the reason I wrote it, Martin, is because I feel there's a lot of nonsense talked about teaching. You know, you get people who say all teachers are woke, and of course there are a lot of teachers who are woke, but really deep down, most teachers just want to make a difference. And the problem is the moment they cross the threshold of that classroom, they're let down. They're let down by the behaviour of the kids. They're let down by the parents who are not going to support them. And more importantly, they're let down by the system and the senior management of the school. So what you're faced with when you're a teacher is pretty much an impossible job.
1: And it is getting worse in school. Like back in the day, I can't say back in the good old days, but you give kids a clip around the ear.
18: Oh, absolutely.
1: That used to happen to me when I was a kid. It didn't do me any harm. But no, teachers often came from military backgrounds. Mm-hmm. They were stern. They got the job done. You're quite afraid of teachers. Now, if you enforce discipline, teachers themselves can be on the receiving end of disciplinary action.
18: Well, of course, this is it. I have a friend of mine who was suspended, I think you have as well, for literally breaking up a fight.
1: Yeah.
18: There was a fight in a primary school where he went in with two boys. I mean, these were 10, 11-year-old boys, and some of those boys get very big, throwing literal punches at each other's head. And the moment he stepped in and he separated it, bam, gone for a period of time. And you that just demonstrates the impossible position you're put in as a teacher. Because what are you meant to do? Let the kids hurt themselves until one gets seriously hurt and not step in, or step in and potentially lose your career?
1: Francis, you were on the front line in Croydon. Now, Croydon has really, some would say, gone downhill substantially in recent years. You're on the front line, one of London's most violent boroughs. Tell us about some of the hair-curling stories in your book.
18: So there's quite a few. I remember one particular boy. When I got him to try and do some maths homework, or some maths work, he told me that he was going to report me to the RSPCA.
1: What? What, he's called himself an animal?
18: Yeah, he was. I mean, there was a little bit of self-awareness there. He then told me to go to a specific place.
1: Yeah, I can imagine, yeah.
18: Yeah, and we then brought the deputy head. He then told the deputy head to go to the specific place as well. Mm. We then brought the head teacher. He then told him to go to a specific place. And I remember just looking at him being quite envious because he's only 9 years old and he already fulfilled my lifetime ambition.
1: But the point is, you know, the management in schools so often they're scared of a system which doesn't back them up. And this is what my mum said. So my mum finally left teaching because she was said that the management just didn't have the teachers back. So if you get the problem kids, everyone knows that the kids who the problem kids are. They cause the vast majority of disciplinary issues in classrooms. You're probably doing, what, 20, 25% of an hour actually teaching?
18: Yep.
1: The rest is just trying to keep order.
18: Well, essentially what you happen, think of it like this, Martin. So you have 30 kids in a classroom. You have everything from a kid who's got the potential to go to university right the way through to a child who's unable to write his own name. As well, we have what is called, and certain boroughs have this, which is a policy of inclusion. What that actually means is they get kids who are non-verbal autistic or some with Down syndrome, and they're also plonked in the class as well. You're never trained how to teach these kids because these kids need very specialist help, and they're given a teaching assistant who is normally a lady on minimum wage who's trying to do the best she can with minimal training. And what essentially happens is that everybody is failed in that scenario. The teachers are being failed, the teaching assistant, but more importantly, the kids themselves. Mm.
1: And what's happening as well is that as more and more of these problem kids are coming through, they're being placed into mainstream schools because the specialist schools are too expensive, they're closing down. My mum was a family liaison officer. She'd go into problem households, sort kids out, try and stop them from being unruly. That's all gone because of funding. After 12 years of this, Francis, you were burned out. You had to throw your hat in.
18: Yeah, and I think that's what happens to a lot of teachers. The average teaching career lasts for no more than 5 years, which is a real tragedy because teaching is one of those careers. It takes a long time to get good at it. To get really good at teaching, it takes around a decade. And you've got to think to yourself that all of these teachers are leaving in droves. So what we're having is a real skill shortage because you need the older teachers for the youngsters. So when they come in, they're struggling, the older teacher goes, look, you need to do this, don't do this. But we've lost that level of experience.
1: Okay. So your book is coming out. So hold it up for us so the viewers can see it. Camera one over there. It's called Uneducated, My Life as a Teacher and Why You Should Never Become One. But despite all that, it made you the man you are.
18: Yeah. And also, one, it's a very funny book, number one. But number two, it's not all doom and gloom. The most important, look, I've done trigonometry and it's been very successful, very proud of many of the interviews that we've done. But the most important job I will ever have is to be a teacher. And I think what's really important, I hope what people take away from this is not only how important it is, but actually we do need to treat teachers with a little bit more respect. Because it's all very well coming on GB News and the other podcasts and complaining about young people. Well, if you want better young people, you need better teachers.
1: Amen to that. Magnificent. Thank you very much. Always a pleasure to have you in the studio.
18: Thank you very much.
1: There we go. Uneducated is out now. Thank you very much. Now, coming up next, the England coach, well, the German England coach, Thomas Tuchel, has announced his World Cup squad. And guess what? It's all kicking off. No room for Cole Palmer, Phil Foden or Harry Maguire. I stay clear of his mum. I'm getting the thoughts of an England superfan next. Andy Milne, he's so keen to go, he sold his house to go to America. Meanwhile, if you search some holiday sun, here is a forecast of some of the top European destinations.
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14: Hello there. High pressure is dominating for much of Europe, but there are thunderstorms across more eastern areas of the Mediterranean, particularly across Turkey through this weekend until the early part of next week. But as we look further east towards Italy, France, Spain and Portugal, there's plenty of dry and warm weather, as well as across Madeira and towards the Canary Islands. Temperatures approaching 30 degrees here. There's plenty more sunshine to come next week as well. Bye-bye.
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24: Will not want to miss. Now, after escaping North Korea twice and surviving years of hardship, he's now campaigning for human rights and speaking out on global freedom issues here in Britain. And tonight he shares his journey, the political response to North Korea, and why he believes that the West must not stay silent. Well, I'm very pleased to say that I'm joined in the studio by Secretariat UK, all-party parliamentary group and human rights activist Timothy Cho.
25: Well, first of all, thank you for having me here. Well, even at the reception, I was asked, how did I escape from North Korea? And yes, I've been in the UK for 18 years now, but I escaped when I was 17, twice escaped. And I was imprisoned three times in China, one time in North Korea. And especially experiencing that North Korean imprisonment, and this will continue in my eyes, how men and women being tortured and killed, and which I also treated terribly, and which I live with those scars inside and outside today. And I remember visiting Auschwitz last year, and I was sitting on my bed 3 days and remembering and what I saw there, exactly what I saw in North Korean prison cell.
24: So why were you escaping, first of all? What was it that was making you escape? Why did you need to go? Why was it so bad?
25: My parents first escaped, whom both of them were high school teachers in North Korea. So they escaped when I was turning age into 9 and 10.
24: They left you there?
25: They didn't have other alternative choice. If they didn't make that choice, I think whole family could have taken into a prison camp.
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1: It's 10 to 6. Welcome back to me, Martin Daubney, here on GB News. Now, the German England boss, Thomas Tuchel, has announced his World Cup squad for this summer today, but fans were left shocked after Tuchel left out a number of high-profile names from his 26-man unit. Phil Foden, Cole Palmer and Trent Alexander-Arnold, well, they'll have to watch the games from a sunbed somewhere. Let's now speak with the England superfan, Andy Milne. Andy, welcome to the show. It's a pleasure to have your company. I think you're there. Are you at Old Trafford? I understand. Yeah. You flogged your house to go and follow the cup. Now that, my old son, is dedication.
28: Yeah, well, you've got to pay for this trip somehow. It's very, very expensive, isn't it? So, yes, I'm outside Old Trafford. I was hoping to be celebrating the call-up of Harry Maguire and Luke Shaw, but neither of those names are unfortunately on the list. I think Thomas Tuchel lost his mind a bit there.
1: Well, so did Harry Maguire's mum. I've got to say, what kind of player sends his mum into bat for him on social media? Don't you think it's a bit of a bad look?
28: I don't think he instructed his mum to do that. I'll be quite proud of my mum if she came on. Let's face it, you know, most football fans up and down the country think that he should be there. He's brilliant in the air in defence. He's brilliant in the air attacking. He's been part of the most successful team this year since, since January. He's England through and through. I was really disappointed for him not going.
1: I'm assuming, Andy, that Phil Foden, meanwhile, a Man City player being left out, you don't mind about that quite so much.
28: No, I'm upset about that. I mean, I look at, you know, Phil Foden, Morgan Gibbs-White. We've got Jared Bowen's not there. Trent's not there. A lot of players who could have added a lot coming onto the pitch, aren't there? Obviously, we can't take everybody, but I worry when we need those goals late in a match. If we're one down, we need to claw our way back in. Who are we going to bring on? So yeah, I'm upset that Phil Foden's not there.
1: So Andy, I've got to ask this question: is it coming home? You're not coming home. You've sold your house.
28: we always hope it's coming home, don't we? England fans go out there with huge amount of optimism, and this year will be the same as always. Optimism tinged with a little reality, I think.
1: Yeah, well, you're literally betting your house on this one, and if it doesn't work out, you won't have a house to come home to. But listen, on a serious point, I wish you the very, very best of luck out there. Sincerely, Andy Milne, England superfan at Old Trafford. Mind how you go, try and enjoy it, and don't cry with me when we inevitably crash out on penalties. There we go, I said it. Andy Milne, thank you very, very much indeed, mate. Okay. Beautiful stuff. Now, it's almost 6 p.m. and, of course, that means it's Jubes & Co. tonight, ably, adeptly, magnificently hosted by Nana Aquia. Nana, what's on your menu?
24: Well, thank you, Martin. Look, a busy show. 11 counts of rape. The teenagers, 13 and 14-year-olds, but guess what? No real punishment, actually. No sentencing, as in jail time, which is what you'd expect, really. And, of course, the weather's lovely, so, hey, guess what? Small boats are on the way. About 300 already coming through, and it's going to be a bumper weekend, I suspect. Plus the Chancellor putting in one hand, taking out from the other. We'll explain. All of that's coming up in Tubes and Co.
0: Today, clouds overhead, total zen within. 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
2: Hello again, this is your GB News weather update from the Met Office. Looking through the next 24 hours, there will be a bit of rain around for some of us, but there's plenty of sunny, plenty of very warm weather to come as well. That's because we have high pressure to the east of us, bringing the generally fine conditions. But before all that, there is a weather frontal system out towards the west, and that's going to bring some persistent rain initially across Northern Ireland through this evening and then spreading in across parts of Scotland. All the while, there could be some hefty, perhaps even thundery showers over parts of western England and Wales, and then some rain pushes its way eastwards through the night, but this should be quite short-lived. Otherwise, there will actually be a lot of dry weather overnight, even some breaks in the cloud, but generally temperatures not dropping a huge amount, most places holding up in double digits. So a fairly mild, if not warm, start to the day for many of us tomorrow morning. A bit cloudy across northern and western parts of Scotland, perhaps not as cloudy as today, but nonetheless there could be some outbreaks of rain around. Further east, a bit more sunshine, and also across southern parts of Scotland as well. Brighter than today across parts of Northern Ireland, bit of sunshine especially towards the east, and then across the bulk of England and Wales, a fine start, just a bit of cloud, bit of rain towards western parts of Wales, and that front that pushes through overnight will take a little bit of time to clear eastern areas, so a few outbreaks of rain here through the morning, but then turning drier by the afternoon, and then through the afternoon for, well, all of England and Wales, it's looking largely sunny, and with that sunshine, temperatures really rising. Further north, yes, there'll be a bit more cloud, but even here, temperatures above average for the time of year. But it's in the southeast where we have the greatest chance of temperatures peaking in the low 30 Celsius. More fine weather to come through the end of the day tomorrow, but do bear in mind that some places with a bit of an onshore breeze bringing in some chilly air from the coast, well, they could turn a little bit chilly overnight. But the generally fine, sunny and hot weather continues through the bank holiday weekend. Bye-bye.
0: Today, clouds overhead, total zen within. 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
5: Good evening, this is the latest AI travel news from gbnews.com. The A720 westbound from Sheriff Hall roundabout to Gilmerton is partially blocked due to a broken down vehicle. Congestion affects the M4 westbound between junctions 48 Hendy and 49 Pont Abraham. On the M6 northbound in Cheshire West and Chester, one lane is closed between junctions 18 and 19 due to a broken down lorry causing delays. The M27 westbound at Junction 1 in Hampshire has delays of about 10 minutes. And on the trains, major disruption affects Grand Central and Great Northern services between London and Stevenage. For more travel news, go to gbnews.com.
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1: I've been in Westminster for a long time, but I know that though power may be here, its effect on people's lives is across the whole of the country. We may be where rules are made, but it's where they're implemented that matters. Join me, Jacob Rees-Mogg, for forthright and frank discussion on where Britain has come from, where it's going, and where it will end up. That's State of the Nation, Monday to Thursday, 8 to 9 o'clock. 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
2: We are here for all of Britain. 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
21: Good evening and welcome to Dubes & Co. It is 6 o'clock with me, Nana Akwe, coming up this hour. Oh yeah, you got it. The sun is out, which only means one thing. The small boats are out as well. Hundreds of small boat migrants are actually in the English Channel as we speak, heading to this country. Unbelievable. And outrage as three teenage boys avoid jail for the rape of two girls. Now, they filmed the attacks and posted the videos online, but a judge said that they had low IQs and shouldn't be criminalised unnecessarily. Plus, schools in one West Midlands Academy Trust have introduced metal detection knife arches for kids to walk through on their way into school. So what does that say about the state of Britain? And
22: the most transformative thing that I've seen that helps young people is work experience. It could just be a week.
21: Does he mean unpaid labour? The boss of Amazon in the UK thinks that all over 16 should be forced to do mandatory work experience. But what do you say to that? So on my panel tonight, pollster, academic and GB News presenter Matt Goodwin and former Labour Minister Bill Rammell. But first, let's get your latest news headlines with Tatiana Sanchez.
23: Nana, thank you and good evening. The top stories. Well, the government is to review the sentencing of three teenage boys who raped two girls in separate attacks in Hampshire. After criticism, their sentences were too lenient. The boys were aged 13 and 14 at the time of the offences, which the court heard involved repeated rape, threats with a knife, filming on phones and sharing footage online. Two were given three-year youth rehabilitation orders, while the youngest received 18 months probation supervision. Former Home Office Minister Jess Phillips has criticised the sentence given to the youths who avoided custodial sentences as sending a bad message. Elsewhere, seven Afghan men charged with 40 offences connected to group-based child sexual exploitation have been remanded in custody after appearing in court today. The Crown Prosecution Service says the charges include rape, conspiracy to rape and facilitating human trafficking relating to alleged offending between August 2023 and May 2025. The charges relate to two victims who were aged in their early to mid-teens at the time. In other news today,

0: on boats, and we've got to pay for their accommodation. $10 billion on welfare benefits for people who aren't even British, Bill. And now the summer holidays are getting more expensive. At what point do you actually just break the will of the British people?
1: I tell you what you don't do is commit to a party that you support, Matt, which is Reform, that doesn't have any one iota of a tax and spend plan that actually adds up. It's fiscally incredible. You know the criticism that Reform has received of massive spending increases and unfunded tax cuts.
0: Just focus on Labour for 1 minute.
2: Can you just focus on the actual question?
0: You know, last month, right, the numbers came out. We as a country borrowed £24 billion last month. In 1 month, £24 billion. £10 billion of that just went on paying off the interest on our national debt. Because we are £3 trillion in debt, our debt is way too big, and the markets are looking at this. The cost of servicing that debt is going up because they're looking at a Labour government that is spending, that is borrowing, that is refusing to reform welfare bill, refusing...
1: You're not reforming the welfare bill. Give me a break, and you're not making any tough choices. I want to go further, but a specific example, the universal... credit healthcare element for new claimants is being cut by 50%, happened on April the 1st, to incentivise work.
0: All right.
1: That's a specific example of welfare reform, but we need to go further.
0: Do you know when that guy came out and he harangued Rachel Reeves on the forecourt and he said, you know, what about working people? You're ruining the economy. He had her banged to rights because what you've created, Labour, is a system that rewards welfare and illegal migration over workers. That is what is happening in this country. You're rewarding people who stay at home or break into Britain illegally, and you're punishing workers.
1: OK, highest growth figures in the G7. Net migration down
3: all right,
1: by...
3: Well, hang on, stop.
1: A dramatic
3: that is from a very low bar there, Bill Rammell, let's be honest, because we've had to cut our growth figures, actually.
1: It's the highest in the G7, well, so yeah, compare like with like.
3: The comparison, but that's a very, very low bar, so it's not very good growth at all. I mean, if you compare yourself with America...
1: Yeah, but there's a global economy that every government is affected by, and ours is the strongest growth.
3: Sorry, Bill, I'm going to have the last word on this, because I've got to move on, but you cannot blame, you cannot blame everything on everything being global.
1: No, I didn't do that.
3: Yeah, but you are.
1: I said that within the global context,
3: there you go.
1: We are making, in a very challenging situation, we are making the most progress within the G7.
3: Yeah, so in other words, look at the global economy and then let's blame our progress on that. All right, well, we go on to the story in the Telegraph about VAT on airports. A government spokesperson said that the government is not considering any changes to tax rules in this area. HMRC routinely engage businesses on how existing tax rules are being applied. All right, now, stay with me. Coming up, the government will review the sentences given to three boys who avoided jail after being found guilty of raping two girls. But under Labour, are rapists getting off scot-free? That's next.
4: Bowl.
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16: I've been in Westminster for a long time.
2: But I know that though power may be here, its effect on people's lives is a

0: across the country, and that includes
1: some places it would have gone up, and some places it would have gone down.
0: And that includes London as well, which is by its nature the biggest contributor normally. But this particular initiative by a school, I think, could be part of the approach. I mean, you know, I remember in the early 2000s, before I was a minister, visiting the United States, and these kind of schemes were commonplace there to root out knives and weapons being taken into schools. So I think it's part of the solution. It's also about the targeted youth workers initiatives of putting youth workers within accident and emergency units, identifying kids who are at risk of engaging in knife crime and interacting with them. It's reducing the availability of knife crimes. It's tackling the sales online. It's about mandatory action plans for any young person who engages with knife crime. But most importantly, for me, it's about education. You talk to young people, and the reason the majority of them say they carry knives is they think they will be safer. The complete opposite is the truth.
1: Well, perhaps if people were punished properly, if they were caught with them, that would be probably a start.
2: Do you know what else I think it's about? It's about the government of the day, our politicians, actually being accurate about knife crime. We've just had the entire political class, led by Keir Starmer, telling us that we should all watch Adolescence, the Netflix documentary, which tells us that actually the main perpetrators of knife crime are white boys from middle-class neighbourhoods. Fast forward to a case this week. Henry Novak, who was murdered, stabbed in Southampton, was left to die. Police put him in handcuffs, and the lad who stabbed him with a knife, a Sikh knife, had said that Henry had made racist comments. As a consequence, Henry died. I haven't heard Keir Starmer talk about that case. I haven't heard Labour MPs talk about that case. When George Floyd died and he said he couldn't breathe, Keir Starmer took the knee. The Labour Party had a complete meltdown, and we were suddenly told that the death of an African-American in Minnesota or Memphis was cause for a social cultural revolution that involved the dismantling of our institutions, statues, and goodness knows what else. When cases like the one I've referred to happen, there's complete silence in Westminster. The question I want to ask Bill, because you know the inner workings of the Labour Party, you're a Labour minister, is very simple. Why?
1: OK, now, I just want to say, obviously, that's an active case, and perhaps one of the reasons why it hasn't had so much prominence right now is because of that. So, in his defence...
2: OK, there
1: is
2: Thomas Roberts.
1: And actually,
2: let me give you another case.
1: No, hold on.
2: Thomas Roberts.
1: All right.
2: But the young British aspiring Marine
1: Why? We will ask Bill that in just a moment, but with regard to George Floyd as well, I mean, it was COVID, nobody had anything to do, that was active, but it was in America. So why? He's asked you a question. Why?
2: Why silence?
0: There's not a silence. I think that any crime from whoever is unacceptable, and we need to do everything we can
2: just
0: to tackle it. It's not a race issue.
2: No, it's not about race.
0: But that's what you're constantly trying to claim. The biggest perpetrators of crime are not defined by race. They're defined by their actions, and we need to tackle it. And it is a reality that knife crime, at long last, has begun to come down, but we need to go further. That's why the government has got a comprehensive strategy in place to drive that forward.
2: Of all the people that I debate politics with, OK, I really do... I look forward to our debates because I respect you, you've got experience, and you're really, you know, you're an interesting guy. But it does disappoint me that you cannot see the total hypocrisy in Westminster, the two-tier conversation that goes on. I could sit here and I could give you 20 names. Victoria Agoglia, Charlene Downs, Lucy Lowe, Thomas Roberts, Terence Carney, Wayne Broadhurst. I could go on and on and on. All these cases have never attracted the same degree of attention and interest from left-wing Labour politicians compared to the likes of George Floyd. My question to you was simple. It was why. You could have answered that with an interesting answer. What you said is, Matt, that doesn't happen. when millions of people in this country know that does happen? So I'm asking you again, I could go back
0: and find instances where government ministers up to the Prime Minister have rightly criticised crimes across the board by black people and by white people. And to try to create the sense that this is all about race is a million miles from the reality of what we need to face up to.
2: So when woke celebrities like Paloma Faith and Charlotte Church or Shami Chakrabarti and people like that, when they write an open letter saying how dare conservatives and people weaponize migrant violence against women and girls, but they say nothing at all about, say, Rhiannon White, the young mother who was stabbed to death by an illegal migrant from Sudan, do they not see the total hypocrisy? Because that's what people out there see. And you're saying, Matt, you know, you're being irresponsible by talking about this. But that's what led us to the grooming gang scandal in the first place. Because when people talk about it, you say you can't talk about it. And when we don't talk about it, nothing ever gets done. Right. So which way is it, Bill?
0: I've been straight and upfront about this. You know, if we talk about sexual violence, you are most likely to be a victim of sexual violence from a Brit.
2: Not organised Brit-based sexual violence. Hold on,
0: but I think there is a fair push that through migration, migrants coming to this country, we have a number of people who don't have the respect for women and girls that we have in this country.
2: Okay.
0: And I think we need to face up to that and we need to tackle that.
2: So I agree with you on that. Now, you've gone much further than Keir Starmer and Jess Phillips and anybody else would do. So I agree with you on that. Let's get some action done on that.
1: All right. Well, listen, a spokesperson said regarding the Dudley Academy's trust that they have enhanced security measures by installing screening arches at the entrances of its secondary schools. This is not in response to any incident in any of their schools. This initiative is part of the trust's ongoing commitment to ensuring safe, welcoming and supportive environments for all members of the school community. And with regard to the other case, Vikram Diwa, I think that's how you say it, was accused at Southampton Crown Court of the murder of 18-year-old Henry Nowak. He has denied a charge of manslaughter. Well, stay with us. Coming up,
3: the most transformative thing that I've seen that helps young people is work experience. It could just be a week.
1: That, of course, are the words from the boss of Amazon in the UK, who thinks that all over 16 should be forced to do mandatory work experience. Is that the solution to the youth unemployment crisis? That is next.
4: I've been in Westminster for a long time, but I know that though power may be here, its effect on people's lives is across the whole of the country. We may be where rules are made, but it's where they're implemented that matters. Join me, Jacob Rees-Mogg, for forthright and frank discussion on where Britain has come from, where it's going, and where it will end up. That's State of the Nation, Monday to Thursday, 8 to 9 o'clock. Vox Populi, Vox Dei.
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6: I got scammed over a period of about 18 months. I met the family, met my scammer, met the family, friends. They were all part of the scam.
7: Did you get a sense, Lynn, that you were being scammed? And if you did, when did that happen?
6: Not until I went to the police. It took a long time. I think I was groomed over a period of months. So anything he said, I believed. It's very hard to explain how these people can get into your head. You know, only anyone that's been scammed will ever understand, you know?
8: Mm. And how helpful were police when you first went to them?
6: Police didn't really want to know, if I'm honest. They said, just forget about it. I said, no. I said, I'm not forgetting about it. I said, this, you've stolen my money. I said, I want my money back. I said, I'll go and do something myself. But at the time, I was just so, I don't know what, you know, what I would have done. Anyway, they changed their minds and we set up a sting with them over a 3-month period.
7: Wow. How much money had this man taken from you, Lynn?
6: About £100,000.
8: Gosh.
6: Over the period of 18 months.
8: Yeah.
7: And what would he be saying to you in order to get that money from you?
6: In fact, I offered him money 8 months into it because I believed that I'd lost something. I was made to believe that I've lost something. So I was offering him money and he refused at first. And then it just got into the you know, I was chasing the money back and it just wasn't.

0: 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UK only. Entrance must be 18 or over. Lines close at 4 p.m. on the 26th of June. 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Entries will be pooled. 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

0: I've been in Westminster for a long time, but I know that though power may be here, its effect on people's lives is across the whole of the country. We may be where rules are made, but it's where they're implemented that matters. Join me, Jacob Rees-Mogg, for forthright and frank discussion on where Britain has come from, where it's going, and where it will end up. That's State of the Nation, Monday to Thursday, 8 to 9 o'clock. Vox Populi, Vox Dei.
1: Bowl.
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6: Welcome back. It's time for Real World, Real People, and they don't come much realer than John Parry, our fundraising granddad. Is that correct?
7: I'm trying to.
6: Obvious question, John. Why do we call you the fundraising granddad?
7: Well, everybody calls me granddad to start off with. I've got so many grandchildren and great-grandchildren.
6: Hundreds.
7: Well, not quite hundreds, but quite a few. And all their friends, all their mates, everybody calls me granddad. So they don't know me as my name, John Parry.
6: So tell me about the fundraising, because you've been on a bit of a journey. I think you had a tumble last year.
7: I broke
6: a couple of bones in your neck. That led to other tests being done on you, and you found out you got another illness.
7: That's correct.
6: Tell us about that, John.
7: Well, I fell off a ladder onto my head. I had 4 skull fractures, 2 brain bleeds, 2 broken bones in my neck, 2 broken bones in my back, broken hands, dislocated fingers, or broken cheekbone. Severely damaged the nerves in my neck, which caused me a lot of pain. And while I was in hospital, they discovered I had a problem with the prostate, which led to them operating on it, which led to them discovering I got high-grade bladder cancer, which they had further tests then, and they discovered I had cancer in my right kidney.
6: This is all from falling off a ladder?
7: This is all from falling off a ladder.
6: Thank goodness you did fall off it.
7: Well, my sister thinks my mother pushed me off.
6: Yes.
7: She'd be dead.
6: So you get tested.
7: Years.
6: Yeah.
7: So I can get tested, to be honest. But that's what happened. And since then, my granddaughters got me onto telling my story on TikTok.
6: Yeah.
7: Which they went on to Instagram.
6: And what's your name on TikTok?
7: Granddad.
6: Granddad, just granddad.
7: Oh, just granddad,
6: just granddad,
7: yeah.
6: Granddad, wow.
7: Yeah, but I actually come under Welsh granddad.
6: Welsh granddad.
7: Welsh granddad.
6: That's it, Welsh.
7: If anybody...
6: We'll make sure we boost your followership, or whatever it's called.
7: This is true. This is very true. And so I started on TikTok, telling everybody my story, and a huge response for people with cancer

0: whim of a dictator in Moscow.
1: Yeah. Coming up next, we've got arts and culture journalist Stefan Kyriazis.
0: I never thought I'd hear you say arts and culture.
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5: Hello there. High pressure is dominating for much of Europe, but there are thunderstorms across more eastern areas of the Mediterranean, particularly across Turkey through this weekend until the early part of next week. But as we look further east towards Italy, France, Spain and Portugal, there's plenty of dry and warm weather, as well as across Madeira and towards the Canary Islands. Temperatures approaching 30 degrees here. There's plenty more sunshine to come next week as well. Bye-bye.
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14: Neil, my partner, I don't drive anymore, but my partner Neil was driving, and we'd been to have a manicure and a pedicure, which one always does on a particular day, and we were coming back home. And we would turn the corner onto a busy road, which is a dual carriageway near the Tower of London. And Neil suddenly stopped behind a car, which was letting some people off into a hotel. And then I said, move, move, because the car moved in front. And Neil said, it's dead. There's nothing happening. And the whole car just sort of stopped. And I tried to open the door. And I couldn't open the door. I tried to open the window, couldn't open the window. We couldn't do the hazard lights. And cars were zooming down this road at about 40 to 50 miles an hour. Now, it was a 20-mile-an-hour limit to this road, which is important, because we eventually, Neil rang the insurance. The insurance gave the RAC a number, and we then communicated with them. And this was at 5:45 in the evening. And they said, we'll be with you between 12 and 2 a.m.
15: Oh.
14: So we panicked. There was a terrible panic because cars were zooming down, moving out into the road to not bump into us. And I was really panicking. And what happened next was that when we decided we couldn't get out, I then rang the police. Now, the police, I spoke to this girl, and this police girl said, no, we can't come and collect you, I'm afraid. I said, I'm terrified. And she said, no, sorry, we can't come and collect you. It was just so frustrating.
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1: Well, that sounds like last orders at the bar. My guest tonight in the pub is Stefan Kyriazis. Did I say that, Stefan?
23: Just about.
1: Did I say it right? And who's this little fellow here?
23: This is Rafa.
1: This is Rafa. And what breed is Rafa?
23: Rafa's a Yorkie Poo, half squirrel and half demon.
1: And Rafa looks great, don't he? He's a good little boy.

0: From Friday Night with me, Matt Goodwin. We're going to be looking at those immigration figures in detail, and I'm going to tell you what Keir Starmer, Westminster, and the politicians are not telling you about these latest bombshell figures. We're also going to be looking at the new problems facing Rachel Rees, including spiralling borrowing costs and the question of actually, are we on the cusp of a major debt crisis? And we're going to be looking at the new threat facing Britain's democracy with the growing rise of sectarian politics. I'll see you in a couple of moments.
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2: Good evening. This is your GB News weather forecast from the Met Office. And, well, it seems like no one's told the weather it's a bank holiday, because there will be plenty of fine, sunny and hot weather to come through the next few days. There is currently a frontal system out to the west of us, and this is pushing its way eastwards. So there will be some rain through the rest of today and overnight, mainly across Scotland, parts of Northern Ireland. But even further south, across England and Wales, a bit of rain will be pushing its way eastwards. But things will then turn drier. Lots of dry weather through the early hours of tomorrow morning for most places. And even though there will be some breaks in the cloud, temperatures not dropping a huge amount. So most places staying in double digits, a relatively warm start to the day for most of us tomorrow morning. That being said, there will be a bit of rain across the eastern parts of England, that front taking a little while to clear through, and a few spots of rain perhaps over parts of Wales. But otherwise, it's dry, lots of sunshine for England and Wales, and similar across Northern Ireland, particularly towards the east, sunnier skies here. Meanwhile, a bit of a northwest-southeast split across Scotland first thing tomorrow. Cloudier towards the northwest, a few spots of rain, brighter skies towards the south and east. But through the day, we are going to see lots of sunshine across many areas, even towards the northwest. Yes, there will be some cloud and some rain, but there should be some sunshine breaking through. And for most in Scotland and Northern Ireland, it's going to be a brighter day than today. Across England and Wales, lots of sunshine and temperatures for many will be a touch higher than today, a greater chance of getting into those low 30s Celsius. After perhaps a bit of a chilly night to come for some of us through Saturday night into Sunday, and watch out for a bit of fog first thing on Sunday morning in the east. Otherwise, it's looking like another fine, sunny and hot day for many. But again, a bit of cloud and a bit of rain towards the northwest. The sunshine, the hot weather continues through the bank holiday. In fact, Monday looks set to be the hottest day of this spell. Bye-bye.
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3: 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Every Friday, my Patrick Christie's Tonight Show is going to have a twist to it. We're welcoming some special guests. You. That's right. On Fridays, I'm going to be doing my show in front of a live studio audience, because this show is about you and what you have to say. 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Only on GB News, the People's Channel, Britain's News Channel.
4: 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UK only. Entrance must be 18 or over. Lines close at 4 p.m. on the 26th of June. 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
3: 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Every Friday, my Patrick Christie's Tonight Show is going to have a twist to it. We're welcoming some special guests.

0: talking about the demographic replacement of the British people?
1: Well, of course it does. I mean, that's just what the numbers reflect.
0: And do you think that, I mean, the fact that this has never had any democratic consent, the fact that perhaps this has never been voted for, I don't think British people were voting for the transformations that we're seeing in these numbers, yet Westminster is celebrating them.
1: Well, I'd go further than that. In fact, the British people have consistently voted against mass migration. When they have voted in favour of migration, they voted in favour of tens of thousands max. And what they are getting is hundreds of thousands of people coming in and replacing them. And that is, of course, wrong.
0: Looking at the numbers in detail, as I've been doing today, what's quite clear is that about just shy of 80% of all migration into Britain now is coming from outside of Europe. Now, there have been a number of studies, Denmark, Finland, the Netherlands, Professor Jan van der Beek, for example, they've all shown the same thing across those countries. Low-wage, low-skill migration from outside of Europe is not only the most economically costly, the most likely to basically result in net fiscal costs for the British people or for the people within those economies that are being affected by it, it's also more likely to drive crime. Yet nobody in Westminster seems to be talking about that research.
1: Yes, I think this is a problem, right? So, in fact, as you just said, we are modelling, we're running a migration model which essentially drives low productivity, high criminality people into this country, whilst exporting high economic productivity, low criminality people. And that has never got democratic consent. And also, it is fundamentally destructive to our country, and yet politicians pursue it.
0: Well, let me bring in my panel too now to join this discussion. We've got head of comms for the Adam Smith Institute, Joanna Marchand, and contributing editor at Navarra Media, Michael Walker. Michael, Keir Starmer, the Labour Party, saying nothing to see here, net migration 171,000, which of course is still high by historic standards. Is this issue now just simply going to go away? Have Labour won this battle?
2: Well, I think you were quite misleading with the statistics, because the reason you use net migration is because lots of people come for 1 or 2 years. So included in that figure is students. So you've said 800,000 people have come here.
0: Mm-hmm.
2: Yes.
0: That's true.
2: But probably about 300,000 of those will have left, right?
0: So you've got this churn. So what is the figure of...
2: Yeah, but that wasn't the net...
0: He wasn't talking about the net increase of people. Just hold on a second, sorry.
2: The net increase of people is 171.
0: Okay. So net migration since 2021 from outside of this country has added more than 4 million
2: but you're talking
0: people
2: about the Boris way.
0: To our population. No, so I'm talking about migration as well under the Labour government.
2: What the Labour Party have done is they've radically reduced the number of people coming to the country.
1: No, they haven't.
2: Well, I mean, they have.
1: They haven't.
2: If you look at the statistics, literally the number of people who've come in has gone down.
0: Let's let David respond.
1: But they've reduced it somewhat from the incredibly high rate the Boris wave was. But 800,000 people moved to this country last year.
2: Yeah, but how many people moved away? Loads.
1: So that's an irrelevant statistic.
2: No, but it's not, because 400,000 people, so 800,000 people moved
1: here.
2: 400,000 people who were students or temporary workers also left. It's a churn of people.
1: Net migration is not what people actually care about.
3: It's actually, like, when you look at the Boris wave, right, when you look at the statistics, the Boris wave was so significant because it wasn't just students. So when you say students, that's actually misleading as well. In the Boris wave, you had students coming over and they were allowed dependents. Where the runoff migration and where the numbers skyrocketed were because people who were studying here were also bringing on family members, spouses. That's where the extra increase came from. So understanding that is understanding why the Boris wave was so high. Labour bringing it down, and obviously there's been a cut. Non-EU work-related migration fell by about 50%, 47%. That's a very relevant, and obviously net migration is down. It's not a Labour victory, it's not a Conservative victory, it's just what happens, right? The policy ended, and quite frankly, this is not the kind of migration we should be worrying about. What we have right now is a lack of talent. Care workers, for example, were mostly in that demographic. What we have now is a lack of talent flowing into the UK. And net migration, fine, down, very good. We have people that we should care about. But I just don't think it's something we have to argue about, because at the essence of it, most of these people were somewhat skilled, and we should be focusing on the real issue, which is illegal migration.
0: But what David is arguing is that actually we should worry about it, because it is still driving a low productivity economy, given that 1 in 5 people coming in, essentially, about 1 in 5 have come in on worker visas.
1: Yeah, and actually, if you look at the statistics on this, right, and the data is pretty clear on this, that actually white British people are far more likely to be employed than other ethnicities, and that's mostly driven by migration. The economic output of non-British, non-Western European migrants is pretty low. They are not actually beneficial.
0: Michael, shouldn't we worry about that? That it's not that we're changing, even irrespective of net migration, we're changing the composition of the workforce and the economy. And as I said in my As I said earlier on, that the studies from Denmark, Finland, and the Netherlands are all showing the same thing: that this kind of migration from outside of Europe is not economically beneficial.
2: Well, I'm just not sure what kind of statistic you'd be happy with, because basically, as has just been described, non-EU work visas have halved, right? That's a significant difference. Now, there are still lots of students coming. Students come, they learn for 2 years, they put shed loads of money into our universities.
0: Well, actually, they don't only do that.
2: And then they leave.
0: They also, as we've seen, they also move over onto other visa schemes, and then they overstay their student visas.
2: But the vast majority leave, which is why the net migration has fallen. So you're sort of adding, if 300,000 students have left and 300,000 students have arrived, that hasn't changed the population. The population has stayed the same.
3: I do think, like, it's not about... We should not be happy that students aren't staying, right? We have about 109,000 Brits leaving the UK because there is no work here. What we actually want, we want students to stay because they are educated, they can get high-paying jobs, they aren't low productivity. Low productivity just means they're getting lower-paid jobs, they're paying less tax.
0: But do you not think, rather than saying we should be encouraging international students to stay, the first question should be, we should be finding out a way of getting jobs for the 1 million British kids who are not in education,
3: employment, work, or training? So what we should be doing is scrapping all of the growth-damaging policies that Labour has put on businesses that is damaging the kind of lower workers, like pub work, for example, the minimum wage rising, which means younger people aren't getting jobs. We should scrap all of those and let them have jobs.
0: David, final word here. I mean, is what you're hearing sort of in line with your analysis of the numbers?
1: No, I don't think so. If you look at the experimental statistics the ONS have produced, actually, people who've graduated here on student from student visas are often pretty non-productive. They tend to take jobs which aren't student jobs. They don't actually produce a huge amount of economic output. They are not particularly high earning. And what they do instead is take jobs from young British people who would otherwise be having them.
2: There aren't loads and loads of young British people desperate to do these low productivity jobs.
3: Yeah.
2: I mean, I think
1: here's the point, right?
2: If we didn't have the migrants here at low wages, then wages
1: would rise and those British people would earn higher wages.
2: Something I find amusing is now that net migration has gone down, there's a new scare story coming from the right, which is that, oh, young people are leaving. Actually, there's too many people leaving instead of too many people arriving. Now, I promise you, the one thing that would increase the number of young professional people leaving this country is if your party entered government. This is revealed preference. What kind of politics do young, upwardly mobile professional people in Britain support? They support the Greens, they support Labour.
1: So
2: you're here as this representative. Well, it hasn't increased under Labour. It's exactly the same. Cosmopolitan people, lots of them want to move away. I moved away for a couple of years.
0: Okay, well, let's...
2: Because I hated the country.
0: The debate will continue, but I suspect many people will be there looking at the number of 16 to 34-year-olds who are leaving currently under a Labour government, and I wonder why that is. Coming up, the chairman of the South Bank Centre is facing calls for an investigation after allegedly comparing the rise of Reform UK to events leading up to the Holocaust. That's right. Have Britain's public institutions been completely captured by the woke liberal elite? This is Friday Night with Matt Goodwin, only on GB News. We're going to be debating that in 2 moments.
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14: Welcome back to Friday Night with me, Matt Goodwin, on GB News. And you've been getting in touch with us. Tom has written in to say, we are driving out all of the investors and our young, ambitious people. There are no incentives to work or rebuild Britain. And Alison says, I swear most of the migration figures were under Rishi Sunak. That debate, of course, will continue. Now, MPs and peers have written to Lisa Nandy calling for an investigation into the chairman of the South Bank Centre, Mitsan Harriman, over comments and social media posts that have sparked widespread criticism. Following recent local election gains by Reform UK, Harriman said, the first thing that came to mind was Susan Sontag's reflections on the Holocaust.
15: Conversation Kurt Vonnegut had with Susan Sontag when he asked Susan Sontag on her thoughts on the Holocaust. And she said that when thinking about the Holocaust, she said 10% of people in any population are cruel, no matter what. And 10% is merciful, no matter what. And the other, and this is important, the other remaining 80% could be moved in either direction.
14: Separately, he has also come under scrutiny for sharing videos relating to synagogues and alleged land sales. And the South Bank isn't the only institution to be captured by left-wing woke ideologies. The latest edition of Educate, the magazine published by the National Education Union, which is distributed to up to 500,000 members, describes Reform UK as racist and far-right, and features an interview with Zach Polanski, leader of the Greens. So can any of Britain's institutions be politically neutral? That's the debate we're going to have tonight. Joining me this evening is Head of Communications for the Adam Smith Institute, Joanna Marchand, and Contributing Editor at Navarra Media, Michael Walker. Michael, why is it that so many of our institutions seem to be overtly political? We just had Angela Rayner proclaiming to students things that were factually inaccurate about Reform UK. We've got this guy at the South Bank, who's clearly looking at his role as a political one. We've seen the teachers' union spreading political propaganda. For the average voter looking at this, it looks like the institutions have gone off a cliff.
16: It depends what you consider the average voter to be. I mean, this is a sociological question. It's always been the case that people who go into the arts tend to lean liberal. They're more sort of open-minded, cosmopolitan people. I don't say that to sort of speak against people who have a different value system, but that's just always been the case, that people who are more open in their values go into the cultural industries. It's the same with teaching. In a way, the country is that we are now divided along age. So most people of working age are to the left of the median. Most people who are retired are to the right of the median. And that means that lots of institutions with working people are going to lean left, right? It's the same here, it's the same in America.
14: But a lot of taxpayer institutions, which are now headed by people who are overtly political, civil

0: Welcome back to Friday Night with Matt Goodwin, only on GB News, and you've been getting in touch with us. Claire says, the terms racist and far right are thrown about too easily now. And Kate says, the Greens, a lot of Labour, and the majority of unions are definitely captured by the left, and any extreme is never good in politics. Indeed. Well, it's been a difficult week for Labour's Chancellor, Rachel Reeves, as only a few days after this.
1: I love our country. And one of the things about our country is good manners.
0: I must have watched that 50 times. Well, the Chancellor is now facing a fresh economic headache after Britain borrowed far more than expected last month, piling new pressure on Labour's already fragile economic plans. Official figures show public sector borrowing hit a staggering £24.3 billion in April. We borrowed £24.3 billion in 1 month, and Britain is now spending more than £10 billion every single month just paying off the interest on our national debt, while millions of households are still struggling through the cost of living crisis. But Rachel Reeves believes that Labour has the right economic plan. So is Britain on the cusp of a major debt crisis? Well, to discuss this, I'm delighted to be joined by economist and former advisor to Prime Minister Margaret Thatcher, Patrick Minford. Patrick, thanks for joining us this evening. The numbers that we are seeing, the borrowing figures, and the amount that we are now spending just servicing the interest on our national debt are so big, they are scarcely believable. And it has led many people to ask the question that I'm going to ask you. Are we now on the cusp of a major debt crisis in this country?
2: Well, we are on the edge, really, because everything has that Labour has touched has been completely the wrong thing for our fiscal policy. And that, you know, they started off by saying they wouldn't raise taxes on working people, and then they caved in on things, sensible things like welfare reform, which means that spending is not really under control. And then, because they wouldn't raise ordinary taxes, I mean, if you are a Labour government, you're going to spend money. You better balance the books by raising taxes from everybody who benefits, which is working people. That's all of us. And to suddenly say you're not going to tax working people, instead you're going to tax the rich, was a terrible error that I suppose Labour are very prone to commit, because They want to take money from the rich and give it to the poor. You know, this is left-wing politics. So it's understandable, but of course it's economically disastrous, because what the rich do is that they go away. They stop doing stuff, and then they stop growing businesses and raising productivity and giving us the money to pay over to the poor through. When they're successful, they raise taxes. They spend, you know, they give money to the exchequer because they're successful. So taxing, that whole policy has driven the economy into the ground. And that's fundamentally at the root of our crisis, because the revenues haven't gone up and the growth has gone away. So the revenues are just flat as a pancake. And so everybody who lends to us thinks, well, where are they going to get the money from?
0: Yeah. This is what I wanted to ask you about, Patrick Minford. We look at the borrowing figures, you know, borrowing £10 billion just to pay off the interest on our national debt in 1 month alone. We're probably soon going to be spending maybe £130, £140 billion a year just on the interest on our national debt. There are some people out there who are saying, as Labour continues to move to the economic left, and the borrowing costs continue to rise, maybe they hit 6%, maybe, goodness, they hit 6.5%, that actually we are on the cusp of a major debt crisis that would in turn create a major political crisis. How far away from that are we, do you think?
2: Not very far away at all, I'm afraid, because already, you know, as inflation, you know, with this Iran war effect of inflation, that's, we're in the firing line as being, you know, the ones that are most vulnerable to this. And so every time the Iran war situation has not been resolved,

0: every month that goes on, the interest rate on our debt rises because we're seen as very weak and vulnerable in the situation, which of course we are. And so, any hint that we're not in control of the situation makes things worse, and you get into a vicious spiral. As now, interest rates go up.
1: I don't mean to cut you off, Patrick Minford, but we do have an alternative view, which we do have to show for balance, which comes from Labour Chancellor Rachel Reeves herself, who has said that she believes the Labour government has the right economic plan. Listen to this.
2: This government has the right economic plan. We promised to grow the economy, and we have. We promised to cut inflation, and we have. And we promised to cut the cost of living, and we are. But the conflict in the Middle East poses a significant challenge to the world economy, including our own. I have not shied away from my criticism of the war. I believe it to have been a mistake. Nor have I ignored the costs that it will bring to bear on the British people. I have been clear-eyed about my duty to do what I can to support families and businesses.
1: Well, joining me to continue this debate is Head of Comms for the Adam Smith Institute, Joanna Marchong, and Contributing Editor at Navarra Media, Michael Walker. Joanna, Rachel Reeves is saying basically it's everybody's fault except the Labour Party.
3: Yeah, I mean, I think it's a lack of understanding, really. Since she's been in government, we've seen that she actually just doesn't really understand how these things work. As our last guest had on, he was talking about the Iran war and the fact that inflation is rising. Basically, I'm going to play this out for you. Inflation rises, Bank of England can't cut rates as far as fast enough, then gilt yields rise because investors grow scared. Debt interest increases, as we've seen. It's nearly it's 0.9 billion, right? Then the, you know, index links gilts amplify this. One quarter of the debt is actually, is RPI linked.
1: Linked to inflation. A lot of our debt is linked to inflation. Yeah. So inflation goes up, debt problem gets worse.
3: What happens then is basically the Treasury's fiscal headroom shrinks. Yeah. Rachel Reeves has had this problem over and over again. Chancellor either needs to raise taxes, cut spending, or borrow more. Mm-hmm. All of those, is she ever going to cut taxes? I don't think so. So the other two options are very scary for the British population. And, we can talk about debt and debt interest as much as we want. The general public don't really understand
1: that. Well, what spending are they going to cut? They're not going to cut welfare spending.
3: They're spending more because we've actually just cut taxes for 2 months.
1: So how do we solve the riddle, Michael?
4: Well, I mean, there's a short-term problem and a medium-term problem. Now, the short-term problem, I don't think we should just sidestep the fact that the main crisis here with inflation is caused by the Iran war. It's caused by the blockage of the Strait of Hormuz and oil not being able to get out. That's why those interest rates went up. Now, she's right. Labour decided not to join that. The only criticism from your party, Reform,
1: can we just focus on the actual question rather than bash Reform? I want to know what your answer is to the trilemma that Joanna just said.
4: But the whole point of this segment is you're suggesting Labour has led the country into this economic crisis.
1: I'm saying Patrick Minford has just said we are a few feet away from a major debt crisis. So, I'm asking you what the solution is to stopping that crisis.
4: So I think it's important to look at the cause of the crisis as well, right? And the cause of the crisis, the immediate crisis, the British state has had a long-term problem with economic growth. But the immediate crisis is because oil prices rose because the Strait of Hormuz was blocked. That was a war that your party backed, the Labour Party didn't. So I would say you guys have a little bit more blame there. Now, when it comes to what we need to do in the long term, we need to grow the economy desperately. We need planning reform. We need to build loads more houses. There's a huge housing problem, which means that people can't move to the cities where the jobs are. Now, which party do I keep seeing all of their candidates go on Twitter and paint a picture of, show a photo of a field and say, oh, we couldn't possibly build any houses here? Reform is the party of NIMBYs.
1: Okay, if this is just turning into points about Reform.
4: Well, yours is just points about Labour,
1: isn't it? I've asked you a serious question. There is a widespread consensus in the markets that we are on the cusp of a major debt crisis. I've asked you seriously how we can respond to that.
4: There isn't a widespread That's just not true.
1: Okay, so we're not spending £10 billion
4: a month.
1: We have
4: very high debt, but there is not going to be a financial crisis. That's just scam.
1: Okay, well, this might be...
4: Inflation is quite high.
1: Let's see, that might be one of the clips that you never know gets clipped up and goes globally viral. There's not going to be a financial crisis. You heard it here first. Well, coming up, away from the economy, we're going to talk about the rise of sectarian politics in our country, because there's some damning new evidence that's emerged from an area that I happen to know a little bit about. This is Friday Night with Matt Goodwin, only on GB News. You're not going to want to miss what is coming next. I'll see you in 2 moments.
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1: Unbelievable thing you've done. How are you?
8: I'm absolutely exhausted.
1: I bet you are.
8: Yeah.
1: I don't know how you got in here today, frankly. But you know what I really love? And this is the thing that inspires everybody, because everybody gets inspired when they see the marathon on TV. I was driving along on Sunday. I counted 30 runners out on the streets, which you would never normally see. Now, you have never been a constant runner, someone that's always been out there on the street, because you went from nothing to do this. Is that right?
8: I was not even a sports fan, so unlike you, big Spurs fan, I know, but yeah. Like, I was unfit, not into sports at all. I turned 40 2 years ago. It's my birthday next week. Thank you. And I decided to do this charity challenge, so actually it will be my 2-year running anniversary in May.
1: Wow. Right, wow. Now I don't even get how you suddenly go, you know what, I'm going to be this, let's run across India, let's do 100 marathons, because do you start with literally like the old counts to 5K and then we move on and then move on and move on?
8: Yeah, definitely started with 5K runs, and obviously that massively grew totally. But yeah, the run across India, it was basically from the Pakistan border, and then I ran east and then kind of down to the centre and then to the east to the Bengal border, which was 100 marathon distance in 100 days. And it was along something called the Old Inland Customs Line.
1: I was talking to Simon Calder just now, because we had Simon Calder in here, wasn't he, talking about holidays.
9: Travel correspondent.
1: And I was saying, and I'm going off slightly on one, but he was saying, well, you know, because I'm going to fly to India before I go on a holiday somewhere else. And then he said, well, you need to get a visa. Is it easy just to go to India and just say, I'm going to run across your country now?
8: It's not. My father was actually born in India and born in Calcutta, which is why.
1: So is this the reason you chose India?
8: It's one of the reasons I chose India.
7: 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GB News, the People's Channel.
10: 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Every Friday, my Patrick Christie's Tonight Show is going to have a twist to it. We're welcoming some special guests. You. That's right, on Fridays I'm going to be doing my show in front of a live studio audience, because this show is about you and what you have to say. It's going to be the same big debates, same big topics, same big opinions, but every Friday night at 9 p.m. you are invited to come on down to Patrick Christie's Tonight to be a part of the action. Only on GB News, the People's Channel, Britain's News Channel.
1: Welcome back to Friday Night with me, Matt Goodwin, on GB News. Now, 5 people have been arrested as part of an investigation into alleged offences committed in the run-up to the local elections, police have confirmed. Greater Manchester Police said 4 men and a woman, aged between 23 and 47 years old, were arrested this morning on suspicion of conspiracy to defraud. The force said it had received reports of concerns about candidates in the St Peter's ward of Tameside Council in the days before and after the election on May the 7th. That investigation continues and no charges have so far been brought. But in the meantime, there are separate concerns about the growing influence of sectarian politics and indeed election fraud in Britain. Across the country, the war in Gaza became a major rallying issue for so-called Muslim First candidates and independent campaigns. Polling conducted by JL Partners, a respected polling company, found that Gaza ranked above the economy in shaping how many British Muslim voters intended to vote. So is British democracy under attack? Well, joining me now to discuss this is former number 10 advisor Andrew Gilligan. Andrew, I've been reading your reports in The Spectator magazine, which, of course, you've been pointing to some of the issues in and around, for example, the rise of the Greens and the issue of sectarianism. What scale of threat do you think this is actually posing to the foundations of our democracy?
9: Well, we've seen more than 100 Muslim independent candidates elected at the local elections a fortnight ago, and there are probably another 70 or 80 who are already in place. There are four, of course, Muslim independent MPs elected at the general election. That movement is likely to grow. Now, the independents would say they're just, you know, citizens exercising their civic rights to influence the debate in a normal democratic way. But what we found is that this movement, and it is a loose movement, not everyone subscribes to all its tenets, but this movement there is connected to some extremely disturbing and deeply undemocratic forces. So I think there is a risk to democracy here. There's the central organization, the main central body is called the Muslim Vote. It has what it calls a 5 election plan spanning 25 years to redraw the political landscape of the UK. It thinks it can act as kingmakers and have real power, these are its words, in a kind of fracturing political landscape. They might hold the balance of power in a hung parliament, think, for instance, they're hoping. And that's disturbing given the things that quite a lot of these people believe. So the Muslim Vote, for instance, is closely linked to a number of extremist individuals and groups, as we've set out in our paper, and to people who explicitly reject democracy. So yes, I think the answer to your question is democracy is under threat from these people.
1: And sectarianism is when tribal, religious, clannish loyalties supersede any loyalty to the nation state. I did warn about this after the Gorton and Denton by-election, where we had the independent report by Democracy Volunteers that was pointing to illegal family voting. But it was very clear from the signs, from the leaflets in Urdu and Punjabi and so on, leaflets that were pitting local Hindus against local Muslims, that actually there was something dark happening. Now, at that particular point in time, Greater Manchester Police said, look, nothing to see here. And the Greens certainly weren't interested in exploring the issue. But it does seem, looking at the local elections and their aftermath, that actually a growing number of people are willing to say, no, actually, we do have a problem here.
9: Yeah, look, I mean, most of these votes, let's be clear, are real votes. They're not fake votes. Some of them may well be, but most of them aren't. They're real votes cast by real people, Muslim voters, who are fed up, obviously, like lots of other people in the country, with the performance of the mainstream parties. And that performance, that fed upness, if you're not Muslim, is probably pushing you towards the Greens or Reform or one of the other populist parties. We should see these people as a kind of Muslim populist movement as well. Islamo-populism, in fact, is what we call it. Sometimes it's just because people are fed up with the state of the country. Sometimes it's because they are explicit.
1: Okay, Andrew, I don't mean to cut you off, Andrew Gilligan, and your work is important. I recommend everybody engages with that report on Islamo-populism that Andrew Gilligan just referenced. Michael Walker, quick reaction to Andrew Gilligan's point there that we should be deeply concerned by the rise of sectarian politics in our country.
11: Well, I think the more important thing he said is these are just real people voting in their interests. I mean, the big issue that's been made is that this is in terms of foreign policy. I think lots of Muslim people in this country have looked at Gaza and think that their interests have been ignored.
1: Okay, well, the debate will, of course, continue. Patrick Christis Tonight is coming up after this show with Alex Armstrong, who's stepping into the hot seat for Patrick Christis. We've had a great debate. We've covered a lot of ground tonight right here on Friday Night with Matt Goodwin. But what is coming up in your show tonight, Alex Armstrong, sitting in for Patrick Christis?
12: Thank you, Matt. Yes, we're here with a live audience. Hello, everybody. We're going to have a fantastic show tonight. Of course, we'll be talking about heckling. Is it un-British to heckle politicians? Well, not the last time I checked. This is an age-old tradition. We'll also be talking about those net migration numbers. What do you guys think of those? Net migration good, bad? Yeah, boo. And of course, we'll be talking about the anniversary of Lee Rigby and the Manchester Arena bombings. Loads coming up on the show. See you in two.
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14: Good evening. This is your GB News weather forecast from the Met Office. And, well, it seems like no one's told the weather it's a bank holiday, because there will be plenty of fine, sunny and hot weather to come through the next few days. There is currently a frontal system out to the west of us, and this is pushing its way eastwards. So there will be

0: See some rain through the rest of today and overnight, mainly across Scotland, parts of Northern Ireland, but even further south across England and Wales, a bit of rain will be pushing its way eastwards, but things will then turn drier. Lots of dry weather through the early hours of tomorrow morning for most places, and even though there will be some breaks in the cloud, temperatures not dropping a huge amount, so most places staying in double digits, a relatively warm start to the day for most of us tomorrow morning. That being said, there will be a bit of rain across the eastern parts of England, that front taking a little while to clear through, and a few spots of rain perhaps over parts of Wales, but otherwise it's dry, lots of sunshine for England and Wales, and similar across Northern Ireland, particularly towards the east, sunnier skies here. Meanwhile, a bit of a northwest-southeast split across Scotland first thing tomorrow, cloudier towards the northwest, a few spots of rain, brighter skies towards the south and east. But through the day, we are going to see lots of sunshine across many areas, even towards the northwest. Yes, there will be some cloud and some rain, but there should be some sunshine breaking through. And for most in Scotland and Northern Ireland, it's going to be a brighter day than today. Across England and Wales, lots of sunshine and temperatures for many will be a touch higher than today, a greater chance of getting into those low 30s Celsius. After perhaps a bit of a chilly night to come for some of us through Saturday night into Sunday, and watch out for a bit of fog first thing on Sunday morning in the east. Otherwise, it's looking like another fine sunny and hot day for many, but again, a bit of cloud and a bit of rain towards the northwest. The sunshine, the hot weather continues through the bank holiday. In fact, Monday looks set to be the hottest day of this spell. Bye-bye.
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2: 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UK only. Entrance must be 18 or over. Lines close at 4 p.m. on the 26th of June. 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

0: Relatives are reportedly keen to speak to a woman who claims she was taken to the former prince's home in Windsor for sexual purposes. The investigation began after the release of Epstein files in the United States, with Andrew arrested earlier on this year on suspicion of misconduct in public office. He denies any wrongdoing. Also in the US, Tulsi Gabbard will resign from her position as the US Director of National Intelligence in the Trump administration, citing her husband's recent bone cancer diagnosis. "His strength and love have sustained me through every challenge," she wrote in her resignation letter. President Donald Trump said in a social media post that Gabbard has done an incredible job and will miss her. Her resignation is effective from the 30th of June. Aaron Lucas, the principal deputy director, will step in as acting director, Trump has said. Well, it's officially the warmest day of the year so far. Temperatures reached 28.4 degrees earlier today in Cambridge and Heathrow, the Met Office has said. It comes as the UK is forecast to see its hottest May Day on record on Monday. Temperatures expected to reach 33 degrees in southern England and the Midlands. The current May temperature record is 32.8 degrees. And some sad news today. The TV presenter Judith Chalmers has died at the age of 90. She was best known for hosting ITV's travel programme Wish You Were Here, which she presented for almost three decades. Her family says she died peacefully at home, surrounded by her relatives, after living with Alzheimer's in her final years. And those are the latest GB News headlines for now. More in an hour.
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2: Yes, yes, welcome to Patrick Christie's tonight. I'm Alex Armstrong, looking after the show while Patrick has a very good and well-earned day off in the sun. Now, look, what would you say if you saw Rachel Reeves, the Chancellor, in public?
3: Get Labour out. Get Keir Starmer out. Nigel Farage! You are Nigel!
4: We're going to get arrested! We've got English flags on here, Rachel. We're going to get arrested! You're ruining the country. Get Keir Starmer out. Look, England flags. You're a useless Labour...
2: I'm glad we cut that bit off there. A bit of heckling there, reported in The Sun, of course, which is very common these days when politicians go out and about, but it has triggered a debate following the Chancellor's comments. Is it un-British to heckle people and politicians, or is Rachel Reeves a bit of a snowflake? Well, here's how Nigel Farage handles hecklers. Yeah, and he also gave one other protester some very timely advice.
5: Now, if you thought, oh, have a look, you need a haircut, mate. You need a haircut. Well, I said, yeah, you do. Well. Go back to work. No, sorry, you haven't got a job, have you?
2: He's the master at it, isn't he? He's the master at it. And Kemi Badenoch recently, she's also handled hecklers pretty well in this viral clip here.
6: The people who've died and who've been killed were Jewish people in synagogues. Let's stop pretending that something else has happened.
7: But this
6: Thank
7: isn't
6: you.
7: About...
6: No, it is, it is. It very much is. It very much is. It very much is about Jewish people. And you can say all that you like, but this is how the 1930s started, with people pretending not to see what was happening in front of them. I am not blind. I can see.
7: No.
6: I'm telling people the truth, and they will always know that I stand behind Jewish people. And I stand for them. I'm sorry, but I disagree with you. You just have to accept that. Yes, that's too bad. That's too bad. People know where I stand, and I'm not going to be intimidated. I'm not going. No. I am the right. I am the right. Yes, and I'm very proud of being on the right. I'm not pandering to the far right. What I am doing is supporting. No. What I'm doing is supporting Jewish people from the sort of ignorance people like you put out there, and I will never be intimidated by it.
2: You know what? I think that deserves a round of applause for Kemi Badenoch, doesn't it? That's absolutely fantastic. Bravo, Kemi. Class, class, class. But how does our charismatic leader, Keir Starmer, handle a bit of public scrutiny?
8: That man is not allowed in my pub. Get out of my pub. Go on. Get out of my pub.
2: I thought that might have been Adam Brooks for a second. That's a

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17: Yes, welcome back to Patrick Christie's Tonight with me, Alex Armstrong. Now, look, net migration has fallen to its lowest level in 5 years. It wasn't hard, really, was it? It was massive before that. 2025's net migration figure was 171,000 indeed, down 48% on the previous 12 months, largely because more Brits are leaving. That's the reality, isn't it? And fewer people are coming to work in the UK. Well, Sir Keir Starmer, the Prime Minister, has attributed the fall to the success of Labour's policies.
18: Migration has come down. The last government lost control. It was nearly a million. It's down to about a fifth of that, the figures that came out today. So all of these things show that, and I'm really proud of this, that despite all the other discussions that are going on, this is a government that is delivering for people across the country.
17: Inspiring stuff, isn't it? But the reality is that a record number of young Brits are turning their backs on this country. So is this really a success? Well, let's go back to the panel here to find out. Christo, net migration is a really tricky and clever figure, isn't it? Because it excludes all the numbers that they don't want you to have to talk about, like 800,000 people coming into Britain still.
19: And just listening to it, just seeing his face drives me insane because he just gaslights us. He talks absolute nonsense because how is it a success when you've got the highest number of young people, young productive people, left the UK since figures began? That is not a success. You can't have... And he's saying... I mean, the one thing I agree with him about there is he said is a result of Labour's policies. Yes, it is as a result of Labour's policies, but not because you're bringing down migration, but because you're making the UK an unbearable place to live for anyone who has any kind of ambition, and that is young people. So they are moronic and ridiculous, and it's awful that so many young people want to leave.
17: Adam?
20: I don't know how we can celebrate the fact that we've still had 813,000 new people come to this country in 1 year. That's like a city. 813,000. The reason the net migration figures are lower is because 640,000 have left the UK, including, as you say, about a quarter of a million Brits. Now, we are replacing these Brits that are taxpayers and that contribute with people that come here and will end up on benefits. So we are on a downward spiral in this country where public funds are going to run out because people that are earning and paying tax are leaving and people that are coming here that will be on benefits for sure are staying. That is catastrophic for our future, for our kids' future, our grandkids' future, and something's got to stop. So I don't see how we can celebrate this and how

0: Keir Starmer has the nerve to use the 1 million figure and then use the net figure of 100,000 and gaslight the country as if, you know, they've reduced immigration by a tenth, you know, to a tenth. It's ridiculous. They, you know, they're shameless liars, this government.
1: Well, Anna, yeah, no, looking at the statistics here, Glasgow, 600,000 people, Manchester, 500,000 to 600,000 people. That's the amount of people we've just let into the country, yep. Right? And we've got record amounts of young people turning their backs on Britain, which means, actually, we're net negative British people again, aren't we?
2: Yeah, absolutely. I mean, the only reason that this looks remotely good is because so many people are leaving the country. So you've got this much coming in, but you've got that much going out, and what we're looking at is what's in between. But honestly, both Shabana Mahmood and Keir Starmer, they have got an incredible cheek to take any credit for this. Now, I'm going to be the first to admit that the Boris wave was way out of control. But the only reason that this has come down is because of policies that the Conservatives did put in April 2024 when I was in Parliament, namely getting rid of dependent visas for students and doing something about the care workers visa and saying that if you wanted to come into this country, you had to be earning 38,000. That's the only reason that these figures have come down at all on the in bit of it. But we've still got over 600,000 now coming from outside the EU, which is way too high. So they can take no credit for the reduction of people coming in. The only thing they can take credit for, as Christo has said, is this mass exodus of our young people. And why are they going? Because this government is destroying the opportunities for young people in this country.
3: The great Tory defence. Actually, we did something in our 14th year in office, right as we're about to be kicked out. I mean, totally pathetic. The fact is that immigration numbers...
2: You may think it's pathetic, but it's actually a fact.
3: Your 14th year.
2: You can have your own opinions,
3: what were you doing?
2: But not your own facts.
3: What were you doing for the rest of the time? You were like Boris Johnson on holiday every time there was a crisis.
2: We had COVID, we did Brexit.
3: And you let everyone in.
2: And we would have dealt with the boats as well.
3: Which Home Secretary?
2: Your government that stopped the Rwanda plan before it had even begun.
3: Hang on, if you're saying that your rules were good, then surely you should say, well, good on Labour for keeping them when they obviously could make any decision they wanted. You know, which Home Secretary in history had the highest ever immigration numbers and which Home Office Minister? It was Suella Braverman and Robert Jenrick.
2: So
3: the very people that have the audacity, you've had your time, the very people.
2: Name us one thing that actually, that your government has done that's had any relevance.
3: First of all, I'm a journalist. I'm still not a Labour MP.
2: Any relevance to these figures whatsoever? Well, you're a Labour member.
3: I haven't tried.
1: Before I get to answer that, Andrew's patiently waiting to ask a question. Andrew, if I could get you to stand up and ask a question, please.
4: Yes, I do have a question, and it's pretty obvious the government at the moment is trying to pull the wool over our eyes by all these ridiculous figures they're putting across. Well, I haven't fallen for any of that. I don't believe any of it. And what I've got no problem with immigration, providing they've got something to offer the country. They're working and they are paying their taxes and they're living properly and they're integrating with the local population whom amongst they are living. However, it is the illegal immigrants coming across from France in these small boats, which incidentally are getting bigger and bigger with more and more people. Yeah. And my question is, why are the French allowing these people into France in the first place? Well, have they got no border controls? Have they got no policy in place to prevent illegal immigrants entering France? What's going on? What is going on?
5: Clarify something that you asked there. So you want people who come here to come here legally, to pay tax, to work hard and to integrate within the community. You're far right.
6: Yeah, yeah. What's
5: you must be far right. Oh,
4: no, no, I'm not far right.
5: You've got the bigoted woman to the bigoted man.
4: Yeah. I'm not far right. I'm right so far. I mean, it can be stopped.
1: Yes.
4: I mean, as you can see, I was in the Navy. I know what I would do if I was in the Navy. Yeah. And I would use the Navy.
1: Yeah.
4: All the Marines, all the Air Force even.
1: There you go.
4: You could soon stop them coming. We're supposed to be... Britannia rules the waves and all that kind of thing. The largest...
6: We can't stop thingies.
4: And, yeah. That's the largest, but we can't stop the dinghies.
1: Yeah. Well, of course, Andrew, thank you so much for your question. Really appreciate it. Look, we're almost out of time. But Chris, actually, I'll give it to you, Benjamin. Quick line off the back of that.
3: Well, the number of people coming in small boats is down by more than 40% in the last year. The number of people being deported is up. We've had the record deportation flights. And, by the way, the number of British people leaving...
0: Not the dinghy people, by the way, yes, Benjamin.
3: Leaving Britain, British citizens, is also down. Fewer are leaving than before. So let's just get the facts straight.
0: Just quickly, Alex.
1: Yeah, very, very quickly.
0: The dangerous thing here is 600-odd thousand that have come from non-EU countries, from cultures far different from our own, that are never going to integrate into this country.
1: OK.
0: And that...
3: That's why I voted Remain. We are being replaced. People from Europe.
1: Got to leave it there, otherwise. Got another segment to do. We won't have time for that one. Look, a new Lib Dem mayor is choosing a rap song for his handing over ceremony. Is our politics just becoming a laughing stock? That's next.
6: I hope we haven't forgotten anything.
7: Travel insurance, I tick that box.
6: Yeah, but remember what you forgot last year.
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9: Hello there. High pressure is dominating for much of Europe, but there are thunderstorms across more eastern areas of the Mediterranean, particularly across Turkey through this weekend until the early part of next week. But as we look further east towards Italy, France, Spain and Portugal, there's plenty of dry and warm weather, as well as across Madeira and towards the Canary Islands. Temperatures approaching 30 degrees here. There's plenty more sunshine to come next week as well. Bye-bye.
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10: Good evening. This is your GB News weather forecast from the Met Office. And, well, it seems like no one's told the weather it's a bank holiday, because there will be plenty of fine, sunny and hot weather to come through the next few days. There is currently a frontal system out to the west of us, and this is pushing its way eastwards. So there will be some rain through the rest of today and overnight, mainly across Scotland, parts of Northern Ireland. But even further south, across England and Wales, a bit of rain will be pushing its way eastwards. But things will then turn drier. Lots of dry weather through the early hours of tomorrow morning for most places. And even though there will be some breaks in the cloud, temperatures not dropping a huge amount. So most places staying in double digits, a relatively warm start to the day for most of us tomorrow morning. That being said, there will be a bit of rain across the eastern parts of England, that front taking a little while to clear through, and a few spots of rain perhaps over parts of Wales. But otherwise, it's dry. Lots of sunshine for England and Wales. And similar across Northern Ireland, particularly towards the east, sunnier skies here. Meanwhile, a bit of a northwest-southeast split across Scotland first thing tomorrow. Cloudier towards the northwest, a few spots of rain, brighter skies towards the south and east. But through the day, we are going to see lots of sunshine across many areas, even towards the northwest. Yes, there will be some cloud and some rain, but there should be some sunshine breaking through. And for most in Scotland and Northern Ireland, it's going to be a brighter day than today. Across England and Wales, lots of sunshine, and temperatures for many will be a touch higher than today, a greater chance of getting into those low 30s Celsius. After perhaps a bit of a chilly night to come for some of us through Saturday night into Sunday, and watch out for a bit of fog first thing on Sunday morning in the east. Otherwise, it's looking like another fine, sunny and hot day for many, but again, a bit of cloud and a bit of rain towards the northwest. The sunshine, the hot weather continues through the bank holiday. In fact, Monday looks set to be the hottest day of this spell. Bye-bye.
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13: I've been in Westminster for a long time, but I know that though power may be here, its effect on people's lives is across the whole of the country. We may be where rules are made, but it's where they're implemented that matters. Join me, Jacob Rees-Mogg, for forthright and frank discussion on where Britain has come from, where it's going, and where it will end up. That's State of the Nation, Monday to Thursday, 8 to 9 o'clock. Vox Populi, Vox Dei.
1: Welcome back, everybody. Do you think we take British politics seriously anymore? Well, recently, Liberal Democrat Derby Mayor Ajit Atwal walked out to Dr. Dre, Still Dre, that's the song, by the way, in his mayoral handing over ceremony. Should we have a little look?

0: this.
1: If anyone would know intellectual incapability,
2: it's you.
1: It would be you, Benjamin. Two very quick points. Firstly, do you remember the time where, you know, figures like Dennis Healy, Tony Benn, you might have looked at them and thought, I disagree with you, but they were really towering, respectable, you know, intellectual figures in politics. And nowadays, you just look at the Labour front bench and you think, my God, how did you get there? Is it a Disney movie? Did you win a prize or something to get there? Secondly, just on the subject of patriotism, I would like to make a point about Eurovision.
0: And,
1: because, you know, all roads lead to Eurovision. But, you know, there was a song in Eurovision last week and it was called Viva Moldova by Moldova. And it was basically, long live Moldova. You know, Moldova is an amazing place. My home is your home. Family is the foundation. That was their entry, right? We would be laughed at if we were to do that here in the UK. And isn't it amazing that a country... I've never been to Moldova. I don't know whether it's a nice place or not. But they are so proud of their nation. Whereas here, it's seen as sinister. If you want to sing the national anthem, God, why are you wanting to do that? You want to cover up your failures. Why are we like that in this country? But why have we become suspicious of patriotism?
3: But there are people that spend so long telling people how patriotic they are while they don't actually do the right thing. And the Kent Council, with its tax rate rises, is exactly an example of that. But I'd also just say, you know, I think sometimes people like you have a double standard on this, because Donald Trump gives great, significant speeches to the world and then walks off stage to YMCA and nobody says that he's not a serious figure. So is it actually such a problem?
1: Do they play it in Congress?
4: Oh, no,
1: do they
4: care what he's doing in Congress or the Senate?
1: Yeah,
4: or
1: in the Oval Office.
4: That is our whole point.
3: I've got a strong feeling he would have been good. So actually, is it such a problem that people try to engage with the public on a level that they like?
0: All right, well, maybe that's it, right? There we go. What do you think at home? Let us know at gbnews.com/yourstay. Look, coming up, brace yourselves for a bank holiday nuclear heatwave, apparently. It's going to be hotter than Barbados here over the next few days, and the climate fanatics have lost their marbles. We'll get that all next.
5: Westminster, the ultimate clique.
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9: We're here at Lucky Hedgehog Rescue in Grimston in East Yorkshire for Hedgehog Awareness Week this week. And we're joined now by the founder, Lucy, of the charity. Lucy, hello. You're just about to take Ben out here. You've got 43 sick and injured hedgehogs here at the moment. Just tell us what's wrong with Ben.
10: Ben had a broken leg. And it was a nasty fracture, and our lovely vets at Barton Veterinary Centre in the Humber have amputated the leg. It's a hind leg, and he's thriving really, really well, but we have to take them case by case. But I'm just going to check on him again and weigh him while you're here, so we don't unnecessarily disturb him. But this is what we have to do every day anyway, so we've saved him for you.
9: Thank you. So I'll just let you take Ben out now. You've been going for 13 years now. This is sort of part of your home, is the Hedgehog Rescue. Slowly and slowly you've been expanding to look after one of the nation's favourite, or beautiful Ben there, the hedgehog. Obviously this week is all about raising awareness for hedgehogs. What are tips that people can follow to look after hedgehogs that they may see in their gardens and around?
10: Well, the main injuries we get in are caused by dog attacks and strimmers. We've lost thousands to them. So if people can be aware of their dogs at night or at dusk, keep them on a lead or be with them in the garden so that they don't attack hedgehogs. Strimmers, learn to use them properly.
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1: Good evening. This is your GB News weather forecast from the Met Office. And, well, it seems like no one's told the weather it's a bank holiday because there will be plenty of fine, sunny and hot weather to come through the next few days. There is currently a frontal system out to the west of us and this is pushing its way eastwards. So there will be some rain through the rest of today and overnight, mainly across Scotland, parts of Northern Ireland. But even further south, across England and Wales, a bit of rain will be pushing its way eastwards. But things will then turn drier. Lots of dry weather through the early hours of tomorrow morning for most places. And even though there will be some breaks in the cloud, temperatures not dropping a huge amount. So most places staying in double digits, a relatively warm start to the day for most of us tomorrow morning. That being said, there will be a bit of rain across the eastern parts of England, that front taking a little while to clear through, and a few spots of rain perhaps over parts of Wales. But otherwise, it's dry, lots of sunshine for England and Wales, and similar across Northern Ireland, particularly towards the east, sunnier skies here. Meanwhile, a bit of a northwest-southeast split across Scotland first thing tomorrow. Cloudier towards the northwest, a few spots of rain, brighter skies towards the south and east. But through the day, we are going to see lots of sunshine across many areas, even towards the northwest. Yes, there will be some cloud and some rain, but there should be some sunshine breaking through. And for most in Scotland and Northern Ireland, it's going to be a brighter day than today. Across England and Wales, lots of sunshine and temperatures for many will be a touch higher than today, a greater chance of getting into those low 30s Celsius. After perhaps a bit of a chilly night to come for some of us through Saturday night into Sunday, and watch out for a bit of fog first thing on Sunday morning in the east. Otherwise, it's looking like another fine, sunny and hot day for many. But again, a bit of cloud and a bit of rain towards the northwest. The sunshine, the hot weather continues through the bank holiday. In fact, Monday looks set to be the hottest day of this spell. Bye-bye.
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2: 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UK only. Entrance must be 18 or over. Lines close at 4 p.m. on the 26th of June. 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
3: I've been in Westminster for a long time, but I know that though power may be here, its effect on people's lives is across the whole of the country. 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
5: 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I thank the EHRC for their work updating the draft code of practice and look forward to continuing to work with them to ensure people's rights are upheld across our country. All right, look, still to come. It's one of my favourite parts of the show. Union Jackasses and Greatest Britons. They're coming up next. My audience is going to vote on them. Stay tuned.
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9: Scotland has 790 offshore islands, with 103,000 islanders populating around 100 of them. For the people that live and work there, ferries are a lifeline. Businesses need to transport stock, attractions rely on tourists, and islanders board for the everyday necessities found only on the mainland. But island communities grow increasingly frustrated at frequent cancellations and unscheduled maintenance, pushing the Caledonian McBrain fleet to its limit. As election campaigning got underway, CalMac announced a third of its fleet was out of action.
10: We are off to Arran just to see how much these maintenance woes impact islander lives.
9: Alistair Dobson runs Arran Ice Cream, a fourth-generation dairy business recently awarded the Golden Scoop Award.
11: If the ferry doesn't run, everything stops. All the other islands will say they've got a big tourism industry. Arran surpasses them all. You're then pitching tourists against locals, against commerce, because everybody's trying to get the same ferry space.
9: When two Arran ferries were delivered 7 years late and £350 million over budget, just for them to enter into a never-ending cycle of repairs, well, frustration swelled into fury. Election party solutions come in all shapes and sizes. The SNP pledges a £10 million resilience fund and will give local islanders board representation at CalMac. Lib Dems want to initiate a 30-year procurement plan, while the Tories would consider procuring vessels from elsewhere. Reform has pledged a 10-year renewal plan, while Labour seeks to merge CalMac and CIMAL into a new publicly owned agency. And the Greens seek to extend public ownership to more ferries, ending the tendering system.
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5: My favourite time of the show. I love this part of this show. Union Jackasses and Greatest Britons. The audience is going to vote on these, but we're going to start with Greatest Britain. Adam, I'll start with you. Who's your Greatest Briton this week?
2: My Greatest Briton is Lee, the white van man that so-called heckled Rachel Reeves. I don't like the word heckled. I think it was a truth bomb. He told Rachel Reeves a truth bomb about her and her government, and the left do not like it. But Lee, tens of millions of us are behind you.
5: Yeah, OK, there you go. That's Lee. That's Adam's pick for Greatest Britain. Christo?
1: OK, back when travel programmes were actually about the destination and not about sort of Katie Price in Botswana or whatever you get nowadays.
5: Benjamin Butterworth in Somalia.
1: Yeah, exactly. It's always like they have to have a celebrity. No, Judith Chalmers, may she rest in peace. She is my Greatest Britain. Yeah.
5: OK, Anna?
16: So I've gone for a local lad called Sonny Green. He is a brilliant poet. He's a market trader. He is from South...

0: A bit of rain will be pushing its way eastwards, but things will then turn drier. Lots of dry weather through the early hours of tomorrow morning for most places. And even though there will be some breaks in the cloud, temperatures not dropping a huge amount. So most places staying in double digits, a relatively warm start to the day for most of us tomorrow morning. That being said, there will be a bit of rain across the eastern parts of England, that front taking a little while to clear through, and a few spots of rain perhaps over parts of Wales, but otherwise it's dry. Lots of sunshine for England and Wales, and similar across Northern Ireland, particularly towards the east. Sunnier skies here. Meanwhile, a bit of a northwest-southeast split across Scotland first thing tomorrow. Cloudier towards the northwest, a few spots of rain, brighter skies towards the south and east. But through the day, we are going to see lots of sunshine across many areas, even towards the northwest. Yes, there will be some cloud and some rain, but there should be some sunshine breaking through. And for most in Scotland and Northern Ireland, it's going to be a brighter day than today. Across England and Wales, lots of sunshine, and temperatures for many will be a touch higher than today, a greater chance of getting into those low 30s Celsius. After perhaps a bit of a chilly night to come for some of us through Saturday night into Sunday, and watch out for a bit of fog first thing on Sunday morning in the east. Otherwise, it's looking like another fine, sunny and hot day for many, but again, a bit of cloud and a bit of rain towards the northwest. The sunshine, the hot weather continues through the bank holiday. In fact, Monday looks set to be the hottest day of this spell. Bye-bye.
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2: 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UK only. Entrance must be 18 or over. Lines close at 4 p.m. on the 26th of June. 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
18: Good evening, it's 11 o'clock. I'm Alex Armstrong, and this, of course, is Patrick Christie's Tonight Late Edition. And breaking tonight,
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0: All right, welcome to Patrick Christie's Tonight, late edition. We're going to get into your front pages now. Let's start with the Daily Mail. Burnham plots new tax raid on Middle England. He's already laying out his plan for being PM, it seems. The Times, rewired for economic ruin. We'll talk about that too. The Express. Now, this is a big one. People need to explain why they did not act. This is, of course, regarding the grooming gangs, rape gang here. A victim who was abused from the age of 12 wants the police and care staff who failed her to face a criminal probe. What do you make of that? The Guardian. UK seeking single market for goods, but EU says no. Oh, you just can't make it up anymore, can you? In, out, shake it all about. I mean, just for goodness sake, just drop the whole thing. The Mirror, the boys of 26. The Telegraph, 300 quid tax on your summer staycation. It's all looking very cheery, isn't it? The iPaper, UK heatwave set to break spring record after, leaving Africa and Med in the shade. Yeah, those climate fanatics have lost their nuts over this one. The Sun, Katie's Lee and biker, the biker babe. That's another Katie Price headline there. All right, look, let's get thoughts of my panel on these front pages. I've got broadcaster and commentator Christo Fufas with me, journalist and broadcaster Benjamin Butterworth, and GB News contributor Paul Cox. All right, welcome all. Should we start with the... Let's start on the Daily Express, because I think this is a really important story. And I know, you know, it's... We've heard time and time again from the Home Secretary that this group, this rape gang inquiry is going to get underway. It is still seemingly dragging its feet. I know they've appointed, you know, the inquiry team and all that stuff. But I think people just want to see this getting underway. And we've got a rape gang victim here who's abused from the age of 12. Now, that rape gang victim is saying here, goal one, I think, is what they're called. We're saying that a grooming gang's inquiry was pointless. Adding, people need to explain why they didn't act. So what I can take away from this is that this victim here wants police and care staff who failed her to face a criminal probe, which you kind of hope would be part of the outcome, right, Paul? Yeah,
1: absolutely. Look, this is a rhetorical question, maybe. People need to explain why they did not act, although it's not, I think it's from the family. But, you know, given how long this has been going on now and how much we know, we can only conclude the reason that people haven't explained it to now is, A, they didn't care, and if they did, they were too fearful, as I know you were discussing in a previous show, about being called something nasty like racist.
0: Yeah.
1: Which, by the way, do you know what? Call me racist all day long. If you call me racist online and the life of a 12-year-old is saved, job done. I don't care. It doesn't affect me. Mm. No one really believes it. You can come at any GB News presenter online and say, I get called racist just for coming to work here.
0: Tell me about
1: it. So, so what?
0: Box, yeah.
1: It's absolutely, he gets called racist all the time, and he's not even racist.
2: I've been hoping you'd stop turning up, but still, you're here.
0: Yeah, Benjamin, I guess people do want one action, but when they have this inquiry, they want to see that some action is going to be taken, not that there's more mouthing off about what we should and shouldn't have done, like the COVID inquiry. I think it's a complete ridiculous joke, that inquiry, which is like, we should have done this, we should have done that. And there's no outcomes, is there? It's all more talk, and I think what people want is tough criminal action against people that have betrayed the country, betrayed victims.
2: Well, I mean, I think that's right. There is, despite all of the Me Too movement that has had a big positive impact on how people perceive this sort of abuse and has opened the door to all sorts of other things like the expose of this, it's still the case that cover-up and panic is the first reaction, and that fails vulnerable people. You know, I would note that there was an inquiry under the last government which put 20 suggestions, and not one of them was implemented. The Women and Equalities Minister at the time was Kemi Badenoch. So fine that she speaks up for them now, but she didn't do it when she had the power. So we should hold everybody to account.
0: Yeah, and on that point as well, by the way, fair point to make, they should have implemented the findings of that inquiry. What was it, the Alexis J inquiry, was it? But this government also rode back on one of those points. So on all the, this is the thing, it's politicians across the board who have failed, or have failed these victims.
2: It's more than politicians. You see and hear all the time of people in positions of power who abuse that power. None of them, whether they are a Pakistani groomer or a famous newspaper editor, whoever it might be, a TV presenter, they get away with it because other people let them get away with it. No one does it alone.

0: because of the people's race or religion.
1: I mean, Krista is right for once, because, you know, it's an insult to Muslims to think that they would not have the same level of problem that any white Christian or whatever would. But I would just also say that you say there are people that, you know, organisations that benefit from throwing around the word racism. There are also organisations, often terminally online, that benefit from being racist, from actually going a step further and saying that we should have no Muslims in the country.
2: What do you think drives them? That drives those as well.
1: In the party Restore Britain, there are prominent activists that say that Muslims should be banned from being in Parliament, for example. That stuff is racism. I think that's exploiting this problem, and we should not allow that to be a part of the debate.
2: It's not racism.
0: Well, yeah, because it's a religion, right?
2: It's anti-Muslim sentiment.
1: Except that they're not talking about white Muslims,
0: Well, you've got to make that case very clearly if you want to say it's brown people they don't want in there. I don't think I've seen them say that, but there's always activists, right?
1: Sorry.
0: Yeah, you're right, because I was just going to say, there's a rise on the far right and the far... And the real far right is everyone must be white British, blah, blah, blah, blah, blah. And I think most British people don't see life that way. I think they actually want to see a society that has people with our values and our culture and integrate into our way of life. And I think everybody can accept that. You know, having to stop people from standing or doing something because of their skin colour is unacceptable.
1: But in recent years, terminally online influential people have started to normalise that. And I think it's important that we don't allow that kind of bigotry towards people that pray to a different god to us to be normalised, because one of the consequences of that is that then the radicalisers in mosques that are saying to young Muslim boys in particular, saying that, oh, you're not part of Britain, they'd hate you, you should be fighting against them, well, that gives them ammunition.
2: That division causes further problems. Also, and it's not fair, but it's absolutely true, those very mosques also need to be rooting out examples of extremism that they come across. And if they're not doing that, or they also need to be condemning all of this stuff. Because now a lot of Muslims might say, well, hang on, it's not fair. It's nothing to do with me. Why should I have to condemn it? Well, it isn't fair, but it's important that the rest of the world and the rest of Britain sees that they are saying, look, this isn't right, and we acknowledge it isn't right. If there was a gay terrorist going around everywhere, you know, doing something, I don't know why...
3: But is the terrorist gay?
2: Yeah.
3: That's what I want to know.
0: What kind of terrorism is that? Is that like Lady Gaga on feet or something?
2: They're throwing handbags at people furiously. No, but imagine that there was someone who was from the gay community.
1: Only you're allowed to say that.
2: Imagine there was someone from the gay community who was going out and committing acts of terror because they wanted to further gay ideology or for gay rights.
0: Yes.
2: Right?
0: You call it out for what it is.
2: You call it out. I wouldn't be fair. I'd say, well, actually, it's nothing to do with me. But actually, you know what? As a big
0: and
2: old gayer, I would condemn that because it's really important.
1: And also, that did happen in the 60s and 70s. They used bomb threats to try and advance the cause.
0: Well, of course, it was widely condemned. We have had gay terrorism. Is that what you're saying? Yeah. Right. So look, there it is. I think this is the reality, right? We just need to be able to call these things out and say what we see, Mr. Chips. You know, it really is that simple, isn't it, for British people? We just want to be able to hold people accountable. And I think we would have avoided all of this Pakistani grooming gang conversation in the first place had our society, our politicians, our police, our care workers actually done their job to protect British people, particularly in cases, which I think this rape gang case is very racist against white British girls, white Christian British girls. And I think many people feel the same way, and I hope this inquiry is actually going to get to the bottom of it. All right, look, coming up, we want to talk about Andy Burnham. On the front page of the Daily Mail, they are saying Burnham plots a new tax raid on Middle England. I'll tell you what that's about. It might bother you. So we'll see that next.
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6: I've been in Westminster for a long time, but I know that though power may be here, its effect on people's lives is across the whole of the country. 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
0: Welcome back, everybody. Should we talk a little bit about the Mayor of Greater Manchester, Andy Burnham? Because, obviously, we're looking at potential policies now, if he becomes Prime Minister, perhaps, in the future. The Daily Mail here is reporting this. Burnham plots new tax raid on Middle England. Sounds a little bit like class warfare to me, doesn't it, you? The would-be PM vows to overhaul council tax and impose fresh levy on under-taxed land. That means Andy Burnham yesterday paved the way for a new tax grab on Middle England. Millions of families could face soaring bills, obviously, under this plan. So basically, it's like a two-tier system. Two-tier system. If you are from the south, you'll have to pay more. We have seen this policy floated by Andy Burnham previously, if I remember correctly. Paul, what do you make of it?
26: Look, Middle England, I don't know where they're going to find any money in Middle England, because if you look at the policies, the fiscal policies from Labour, just in the last 18 months to 24 months, they, whilst they have not raised any taxes per se, they've created fiscal drag by doing exactly that. They've introduced the employer national tax increases. They've got capital gains and investment tax increases, inheritance tax and pension changes, VAT on private school fees. These are all very much affected Middle England already.
0: Oh, yeah.
26: Why does Andy Burnham, who is very much of Middle England, and this Labour Party, by the way, at a national level, the North London intelligentsia class, very much the Benjamin
0: elite.
1: I live in South.
26: You live in South London, but is that just...
1: And I'm not intelligent.
26: Just throwing... Oh, right, yeah. No, Christo was saying that at a break, actually. But these people are Middle England themselves, and they act as if it doesn't affect them. They all live in lovely houses. When Andy Burnham comes jogging out in his banana benders, where you could virtually see...
0: No, I don't want to know.
26: You could virtually see...
0: Fall asleep tonight.
26: He came running out of a rather lovely middle-class house, did he not?
0: Yeah. So, he left his car down the road, and he actually tweeted back at me because he didn't like what I had to say, because it was a picture of him before leaving the house and then him running to his car. I just happened to have Sky News cameras there. How do they get there?
2: Right, to a dual carriageway. I mean, yeah, there's nowhere I want to jog more than next to a dual carriageway. Yeah,
3: yeah, yeah. Especially in them shorts.
0: He claims it was all, nothing was set up, just for the record, he claims nothing was set up. But here's what he's suggesting, just so we're clear. I'll put this to you, Benjamin. He's demanded an annual, I don't know whether he's demanded this or said this, this is what the Daily Mail are reporting, demanded an annual duty on those holding assets claiming land in the UK was under tax. So anyone holding assets, which is like a home, effectively, right, is an asset, you'd have to pay more. Is that fair?
1: Well, I mean, absolutely, yeah. So the last time that council...
2: loads of money is throw it around.
3: You've been drinking with the audience.
1: You've got loads of money, so you can cough up. Look, the last time that houses were evaluated for their council tax bans was before some of us on this panel were born. It was 1991.
0: Now, they
1: are completely out of proportion with the valuations today. And so you have a situation, actually, where people that live in actually relatively modest properties are just behind people with, you know, castles around the country. It's totally out of sync. The fact that we haven't adjusted our bans in 35 years is ridiculous, right? Yes. And so Andy Burnham's suggestion is that you reevaluate property prices so that council tax bans are more appropriate. That doesn't necessarily mean you pay more.
0: Right. Well, it does, because if you look at the house prices in London, for example, massively overinflated properties, you get council flats, one of them or two of them, 900 grand a million a year, right? Is that fair? Is that fair that somebody buys that ex-council flat should be then treated the same as a £1 million property up north that might have 5-6 bedrooms?
1: But then is it fair that £1 million property that was bought for 200k in 1991 is paying that rate when it's clearly in a different bracket today? If it's had extensions, for example, it's completely ridiculous. And actually, this makes total sense. I'd also point out, the fact Andy Burnham lives in a nice home, and it did look like a very nice home, surely that shows that he's putting his money where his mouth is, because he might well be affected.
2: Well, maybe if he'd actually, you know, ever worked it for anything other than government all his life, the pound in his pocket would mean a bit more. But shall I just... Right, can you tell me, can someone explain to me, right, what has the size and value of your house got to do with council services? Why have we got this obsession in this country with the council services you consume being related to the plot of land that your house sits on, or how much it cost you to buy it, or what it's worth now? That bears no relation. It's just a way of trying to tax people more.
0: Yeah.
2: Income tax. If you earn more, you pay more income tax. If you've bought a more expensive house, you already paid more in stamp duty, by the way. You've already paid more for the house. That is why I would bring back, if it weren't me, I would bring back the poll tax. Oh. Because actually, your council tax should be to do with each person paying and contributing to their local area, and each person being it being calculated by the number of people that live in a property rather than the size of a property. The size of a property has got nothing to do with council services.
1: So you think a Tesco worker on £22,000 trying to raise their kid in the cheapest possible property that's probably pretty dingy but it's all they can afford should pay the same as the CEO of Tesco who earns £2 million per year?
0: If you're that Tesco person renting a flat in London that happens to be worth £1 million on paper, you are then being charged the same council tax as Andy Burnham, perhaps. Is that fair?
1: Well, first of all, they're not going to have a property that's worth that much because the rents are so ridiculously high for anything nice. But the idea that Christo thinks that someone on a fifth of his income should pay the same council tax for a much smaller property is not fair.
0: What's the property got to do with the council tax they pay?
2: Why are you bringing the size of the property they live in?
1: Because size matters, Christo. The question is that how do you disperse the costs that you have to meet? Surely the fairest way to do that is the people with the broadest shoulders should bear a little more.
2: They pay more through income tax.
3: Oh my God!
2: They pay more.
3: This is. I'm going to bring this phrase out. I've not used it for just a few months actually. But aspiration is the kryptonite of socialism. Mm-hmm. We've got the trifecta here of aspiration, the accumulated wealth, and fairness, which is the trifecta of socialism and the three things they hate. Any idea of aspiration and gaining wealth and then measured against fairness, which is so arbitrary. Mm.
26: is utterly ridiculous. All you're saying is, that person's got more, I want some of it. That person's got more, it must go to someone else. That's not why capitalism works so well, because it doesn't rely on that. It takes into account people's humanity, their human needs, their human reactions.
2: I would have more respect if they said, we're abolishing council tax and we're going to band it in with income tax. We're going to actually make income tax and we're going to centrally, from central government, fund councils. At least then it would make sense. But where someone lives has no relation to the council services that they use. Right. A person living on their own in a big house doesn't produce any more rubbish. All right, other than from your mouth.
0: We've got to leave it there. The good news is, as Labour MPs seem to get into power, they become wealthier and wealthier, and then they don't want all these taxes. There you go. So maybe that'll be another U-turn. Lots of U-turns lately, isn't there, in that party? All right, look, coming up next, we're going to talk about this, because the UK is seeking to have a lot more influence within the single market, but the EU apparently say no. Can you believe it? You just can't make it up. We'll also talk about economic catastrophe being reported on the front page of the Times. We'll see you in two.
4: Good evening. This is your GB News weather forecast from the Met Office. And, well, it seems like no one's told the weather it's a bank holiday, because there will be plenty of fine, sunny and hot weather to come through the next few days. There is currently a frontal system out to the west of us, and this is pushing its way eastwards. So there will be some rain through the rest of today and overnight, mainly across Scotland, parts of Northern Ireland. But even further south, across England and Wales, a bit of rain will be pushing its way eastwards. But things will then turn drier. Lots of dry weather through the early hours of tomorrow morning for most places. And even though there will be some breaks in the cloud, temperatures not dropping a huge amount. So most places staying in double digits, a relatively warm start to the day for most of us tomorrow morning. That being said, there will be a bit of rain across the eastern parts of England, that front taking a little while to clear through, and a few spots of rain perhaps over parts of Wales. But otherwise, it's dry, lots of sunshine for England and Wales, and similar across Northern Ireland, particularly towards the east, sunnier skies here. Meanwhile, a bit of a northwest-southeast split across Scotland first thing tomorrow. Cloudier towards the northwest, a few spots of rain, brighter skies towards the south and east. But through the day, we are going to see lots of sunshine across many areas, even towards the northwest. Yes, there will be some cloud and some rain, but there should be some sunshine breaking through. And for most in Scotland and Northern Ireland, it's going to be a brighter day than today. Across England and Wales, lots of sunshine, and temperatures for many will be a touch higher than today, a greater chance of getting into those low 30s Celsius. After perhaps a bit of a chilly night to come for some of us through Saturday night into Sunday, and watch out for a bit of fog first thing on Sunday morning in the east. Otherwise, it's looking like another fine, sunny and hot day for many, but again, a bit of cloud and a bit of rain towards the northwest. The sunshine, the hot weather continues through the bank holiday. In fact, Monday looks set to be the hottest day of this spell. Bye-bye.
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0: All right, welcome back, everybody. Look, before we get onto more front pages, joining me now, ahead of the Late Show live at midnight, is GB News' Ben Leo. Ben, good to see you, mate. What are you doing on your show tonight? Have you got a haircut as well? Is that a new haircut?
34: Kind of. I got the sides trimmed a little bit, but it's just styled slightly differently. Yeah, thank you for paying attention to my hair. Do you like it or not? Good or bad?
0: I love it, mate. I love it. You look very handsome.
34: Thank you. Five is in the post. Thank you very much. On the Late Show Live tonight, more importantly, is President Trump about to skip his son's wedding this weekend to bomb Iran? He said he's not going to the wedding of Don Jr. He's also cancelling a golf trip to Trump National Golf Club this weekend, citing circumstances pertaining to government and an important period of time. Instead, he'll be staying at the White House all weekend. Of course, this comes off the back of the breaking news here in America today that Tulsi Gabbard

0: 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That's coming up next on Patrick Christie's Tonight Late Edition.
1: I forecast a perfect holiday in the sun.
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4: Hello there. High pressure is dominating for much of Europe, but there are thunderstorms across more eastern areas of the Mediterranean, particularly across Turkey through this weekend until the early part of next week. But as we look further east towards Italy, France, Spain and Portugal, there's plenty of dry and warm weather, as well as across Madeira and towards the Canary Islands. Temperatures approaching 30 degrees here. There's plenty more sunshine to come next week as well. Bye-bye.
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11: We should be almost banned.
6: Do you really?
11: I really do, because and then you just let the listener or the viewer find their own a take on it and their own opinion about it.
6: Right.
11: I really don't like, at Olympic Games, I really don't like the sort of cheerleading and showboating and the we this, we that, we the other.
6: So you're not the no, USA.
11: Britain,
6: USA.
11: I'm sorry. No, it's Britain. Britain are third in the medals table. Not
6: right.
11: We are third in the medals table.
6: Right.
11: I think.
6: Mm-hmm. OK. And how does everybody react to that? Is everybody... Because I must admit, I do quite like the we thing.
11: I don't.
6: OK. Tell me about favourite sporting events, because I'd imagine London 2012 must be the greatest thing you've been involved in, right?
11: Yeah, it absolutely was. I mean, I've been very lucky across, you know, a whole load of things. I mean, one of my... You always remember the things, you know, you always remember the first time. You know, to be in the Olympics in Seoul in 88.
6: Yeah.
11: And to be at... To see Ben Johnson win the 100 metres, and then the furore after the back of that, when with the possible exception of Lance Armstrong, you know, the biggest drug scandal in the history of sport. I mean, that was an amazing event.
6: So, were you covering that at the time, that race
11: for BBC Radio? Yeah.
6: So, at what point did you know about this? Because now it's known as the dirtiest race of all time, isn't it? But at the time, this man had broken the world record. He was the greatest sprinter anybody had ever seen, and it was such a huge story.
11: The most amazing thing about it was I can't remember how big the crowd was, but in my head, it was like 90,000 or 100,000.
6: Yeah.
11: And when he crossed the line and you saw on the electronic scoreboard what time he'd done, you've never heard 100,000 people be so quiet and then be so loud, because the reaction was just, that's not possible. A bit like, you know, running under 2 hours for a marathon.
6: Yeah.
11: And then, of course, so we all thought this is just extraordinary and beyond belief.
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0: All right, get this. Inside the Independent here, a supermarket chain is tagging its grocery items, including sausages and steak and beef, with GPS trackers in a bid to stamp out shoplifting. Well, Co-op sausages, which cost less than £4, by the way, are being locked away in plastic security boxes, which are fitted with GPS trackers. This is nuts, right? This is what it's got to. And I remember I lived a little time out in California, in Los Angeles, and everything there was behind Perspex. Plastic all over the shops. You had to go and ask somebody to come on, open it off you. They do it begrudgingly, by the way, so you could go buy something. And every item you wanted, someone had to follow you round and open the doors. That's where we're getting to.
15: Yeah, of course we are, because society's crumbling. What happens, by the way, with these trackers? So, you what about if you accidentally walk out of the shop with one of your GPS sausages hanging out?

0: You get all the way home, you gobble down your sausage, and the tracker's in your belly.
1: Yeah.
0: The sausage is inside.
1: Yeah.
0: And at this point, you know, who's coming to get you?
1: Well, that's a very good point. Have you ever walked with your sausages tagged?
2: I've spent a lot of time looking for sausage, so if they were tagged, it might help me to track it down.
1: I think it might help the British public as well.
2: Do you know, I mean, I have to say, it's quite depressing.
0: You don't have to say.
2: I remember going
0: into... Honestly, you don't have to.
2: No, but I am paid to say.
0: Okay.
2: I remember going into a co-op in North London, and everything was behind these plastic Perspex screens. You know, when they don't trust people to get Ferrero Rocher, it's really bad. And actually, I notice now in chocolate bars, which are cheap, they have these moving doors so that you can get to them.
3: Because we don't solve problems in this country. We have bollards rather than getting rid of terror attacks. We have plastic things to stop people stealing meat because we are all expected to change our behaviour, the law-abiding citizens, rather than actually solve the problems of society. That's where we're heading now. We're going to be putting everything behind plastic soon, and then it will be just the end of society.
1: Yeah, well,
0: applause.
1: Look, we've got to leave it there for you, but even my local Tesco is completely redone. And this is in a really nice part of London, by the way.
2: Oh, is it?
1: Yeah, it is in a nice part of London.
2: Someone's
1: very
2: had
1: fortunate.
2: A pay rise.
1: And it is literally covered in plastic and metal and bars because it got robbed
3: nice
1: the other
3: part
1: week.
3: Part of London,
1: anyway,
3: eh? Council tax rise coming from you.
1: Yeah. I'm only renting, by the way. I don't own a property there, but whatever.
3: Anyway, let's
1: get to the roundup, shall we? Daily Mail. Burnham plots new tax raid on Middle England. The Times, rewired for economic ruin. The Express, people need to explain why they did not act. That's in regards to the rape gangs, of course. The Guardian, UK seeking single market for goods, but no, EU is saying no. Oh, poor Keir Starmer. The Mirror, the boys of 26, a little bit controversy there over our football team selections for England. The Telegraph, £300 tax on your summer staycation. We didn't get there, but, you know, no one's expecting anything less these days, are they? The Eye, UK heat wave set to break spring record, leaving Africa and the Med in the shade. And The Sun is reporting Katie's Lee and the biker Babe. Loads more, of course, happening. I will be back with you tomorrow at 9 p.m. for Alex Armstrong Tonight. But up next is the brilliant Ben Leo with his brand new haircut.
4: Alex, thank you very much. Big weekend possibly coming ahead for President Trump. He's missing his son's wedding. He's missing a key golf trip, which begs the question, is he about to resume hostilities with Iran? We'll find out very shortly. And also, UFO files have just dropped. Are we alone in the universe? I don't think we are. I think aliens are here, and the government's just released brand new images and videos. I'll see you in a second.
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6: Good evening. This is your GB News weather forecast from the Met Office. And, well, it seems like no one's told the weather it's a bank holiday because there will be plenty of fine, sunny and hot weather to come through the next few days. There is currently a frontal system out to the west of us, and this is pushing its way eastwards. So there will be some rain through the rest of today and overnight, mainly across Scotland, parts of Northern Ireland. But even further south, across England and Wales, a bit of rain will be pushing its way eastwards. But things will then turn drier. Lots of dry weather through the early hours of tomorrow morning for most places. And even though there will be some breaks in the cloud, temperatures not dropping a huge amount. So most places staying in double digits, a relatively warm start to the day for most of us tomorrow morning. That being said, there will be a bit of rain across the eastern parts of England, that front taking a little while to clear through, and a few spots of rain perhaps over parts of Wales. But otherwise, it's dry, lots of sunshine for England and Wales, and similar across Northern Ireland, particularly towards the east, sunnier skies here. Meanwhile, a bit of a northwest-southeast split across Scotland first thing tomorrow. Cloudier towards the northwest, a few spots of rain, brighter skies towards the south and east. But through the day, we are going to see lots of sunshine across many areas, even towards the northwest. Yes, there will be some cloud and some rain, but there should be some sunshine breaking through. And for most in Scotland and Northern Ireland, it's going to be a brighter day than today. Across England and Wales, lots of sunshine and temperatures for many will be a touch higher than today, a greater chance of getting into those low 30s Celsius. After perhaps a bit of a chilly night to come for some of us through Saturday night into Sunday, and watch out for a bit of fog first thing on Sunday morning in the east. Otherwise, it's looking like another fine, sunny and hot day for many. But again, a bit of cloud and a bit of rain towards the northwest. The sunshine, the hot weather continues through the bank holiday. In fact, Monday looks set to be the hottest day of this spell. Bye-bye.
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7: 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UK only. Entrance must be 18 or over. Lines close at 4 p.m. on the 26th of June. 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
8: That's what makes us the fearless champion of Britain.
4: Hello, good morning. Hope you're well. Live from Washington, this is GB News with the stories shaping Britain and America. And breaking tonight, GB News can exclusively reveal that Britain is at risk of losing its air bases in Cyprus. That's despite Defence Secretary John Healey previously declaring this.
32: We've got more fast jets in Cyprus than any other nation, and we're playing a big part in helping defend this part of the world.
4: Elsewhere tonight, from Texas to the West Midlands, US-style school security measures arrive in Britain for the first time, despite these previous pledges from the government.
33: This government is committed to halving knife crime within a decade, and progress has been made.

0: Good morning, everybody. Hope you're well and you've had a great Friday. Joining me in DC this evening is my panel, the Chief Strategy Officer at the New Lines Institute, Azeem Ibrahim, and Chief Washington Correspondent at The Telegraph, Connor Stringer. And I'm happy to say in London we have political commentator Charlie Rowley, Premier League winner, I might say, and journalist and broadcaster Benjamin Butterworth. Thank you, boys. We'll catch up with you shortly. Right, breaking exclusively on GB News, Britain could be about to lose one of its most important military footholds in the world, and almost nobody's talking about it. Cyprus is now openly questioning Britain's military bases after RAF Akrotiri was targeted in the Iran conflict. So this comes off the back of the Cypriot president, Nikos Christodoulos, is calling the bases a colonial consequence, and the European Union is also backing that take. This weekend, the country is holding a major set of elections, and politicians on all sides are opposed to the bases in their current form, warning the island must not become a target because of Britain's military presence. For decades, these bases have helped Britain project power all across the Middle East, Iraq, Syria, Iran, counter-terror operations, surveillance. RAF Akrotiri is one of the most strategic sites Britain has left overseas. But the MOD insists the bases are not in question, despite that rhetoric from politicians, and says extra jets, radar systems and counter-drone defences have already been deployed. But tonight, the big question is a simple one. If Britain loses Cyprus, are we still a serious global military power? Well, joining me now is my panel, Chief Strategy Officer at the New Lines Institute, Azeem Ibrahim, and the Telegraph's Chief Washington Correspondent, Connor Stringer, and Charlie Rowley and Benjamin Butterworth in London. Good evening to you all. Connor Stringer, this is a pretty big story, as I said, that nobody is talking about, and it could have stark consequences for the future of our military future.
1: Yeah, massively. Funny, I just mentioned to you before we came on, I couldn't believe how big that was and why nobody had mentioned it. Obviously, this, in the context of the ongoing war, we've just seen the Chagos Islands surrendered, given up, and we've seen the implications that have had there for our ability to one, defend ourselves and protect and carry out strikes abroad. Cyprus is fundamental to British defence and projecting our deterrence in not just the Middle East, but of course generally abroad. We use it to launch strikes for them. We don't have pretty good functioning aircraft carriers, so it's absolutely fundamental that we can launch our Typhoons from there. Our allies use it to launch strikes. The US have used it, and others, Israel, like their hand did too. So to lose that would be losing a massive foothold, not just in our defence, but our deterrence too.
0: And this comes off the back, Azeem, of basically our, well, Keir Starmer's, let's blame it on Keir Starmer, his sort of dithering and reluctance with the Iran war. We were left wanting when those drones came over to Cyprus, RAF Akrotiri, and we were pretty much defensive. So do you blame the Cypriots at this point for questioning the safety of their island, of their people, bearing that in mind?
2: Well, this doesn't come as any surprise at all, Ben. You know, the reality is that the UK has been a declining power geopolitically for quite some time. I would not put the blame just at Starmer's door. I think it goes much, much deeper than that. The reality is the reason why the Cypriots were hosting a base in the first place is because it was expected to give them some sort of protection, some sort of ability to have a defence capability. Remember, they're not a part of NATO. And remember, when the base was under attack, you know, the UK could not even send a single ship to actually defend it. You know, we have 15 destroyers, and out of that, only 3 or potentially 4 are actually in function. This is a country that once ruled the waves around the world. We built an empire because of our navy, and we've now been reduced to the fact that we cannot even manage one ship to go and defend this island. So from the Cypriots' point of view, there is simply no need to have this base here anymore.
0: Benjamin Butterworth, the Cypriot president has called our bases a colonial consequence. So is it the fact that he thinks we can't defend the island and our bases, or is he just some kind of sort of, well, one of your mates, I suggest, a far left lunatic?
3: Well, I think it's kind of understandable that they are looking at the fact that it's made Cyprus a target and that Britain was not swift to defend its base and in due course to defend Cyprus and Cypriots that were affected. So I see where they're coming from. I think what this illustrates is yet another problem that Brexit has brought us, because we are weaker on the international stage. We are weaker to EU countries backing Cyprus's decision if they want to get rid of the base. And
0: what's
3: we don't have
0: Brexit?
3: The foreign policy.

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3: Hi, I'm Michelle Dubry, and my show is your opportunity to cut through all the noise and dive in headfirst to some robust debates. 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
12: I've been in Westminster for a long time, but I know that though power may be here, its effect on people's lives is across the whole of the country. 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Vox Populi, Vox Dei.
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17: Welcome back to The Late Show Live. The Chancellor, Rachel Reeves, is in crisis after her most recent tax raid backfired and ended up costing the Treasury a hell of a lot more money. Who'd have thought, eh? One of America's fiercest commentators will join me to give an assessment on Rachel Reeves in just a tick. However, first of all, the Attorney General, Lord Hermer, has launched an urgent review after three teenage boys who were convicted of raping two girls while filming the attacks and laughing during the assaults and voided prison entirely. They were allowed to walk free. The boys were aged 13 and 14 at the time of the offences, which the court heard involved repeated rape, threats with a knife, filming on phones and sharing footage online. It is one of the most disgusting cases I've ever had the misfortune of reading. Two were given three-year youth rehabilitation orders, while the youngest received just 18 months probation supervision. The judge said he wanted to avoid criminalising the boys unnecessarily. Unbelievable. But here, in huge parts of America, prosecutors would not be talking about avoiding criminalisation or the fact that these boys were apparently low IQ and maybe didn't know what they were doing, which is what the judge said in this ridiculous case. In states like Florida and Texas, prosecutors have repeatedly pushed to move violent juvenile offenders into adult courts, especially in cases involving gang-style attacks, repeat offending or sexual violence. Why? Because those more Republican states, the red states, they argue that once you cross a certain line, such as violent rape and filming assaults, society has a duty to prioritise victims first, not the futures of the offenders. Let's get the take of Azeem, Connor, Charlie and Benjamin. Azeem, this is a UK case which has really shocked me to the core, the way the judge responded. He said these lads had an IQ of around, I don't know, it was a low IQ, he called them, and he said they didn't really understand the consequences of what they were doing, and they were just allowed to walk free from court.
18: Yeah. Well, Ben, this is another example of, I think, the legal profession, judges, senior judges, being completely out of touch with the public sentiment. And this is not the first case of its kind. And we have to remember that this case, the individuals who perpetuated this crime, they've actually done it before. This is not the first time. And the only message that sends to them is that they can actually continue to do, criminal behaviour and engage in criminal behaviour like this, and they'll simply get away with it. Now, the reality is in the United States, it'll be a very different outcome because the local district attorney, attorney general who's elected, is responsible for these kinds of outcomes, and they would be under immense pressure to ensure that criminals like this are put away. In the UK system, we simply don't have that, and this is just another example of judges out of touch.

0: much.
1: But Connor, I would argue maybe in blue states run by Democrat DAs, we've seen many cases where criminals have been allowed to walk free, not just youth offenders, but serious cases where they've been allowed to walk free.
2: Yeah, massively. And it's always at the discretion of judges, and especially in one of these UK cases, which is, as Azim says, is becoming more and more common, whereby the law is being applied at discretion and often at a wide-ranging kind of sense of opinion. And you can see that in this case, and as you mentioned, in particular leftist cities and Democrat cities, you're seeing people walk free. I mean, it seems like almost daily we're getting reports of child murderers or rapists being able to either walk the streets or being allowed to stay in America for long periods of time before they're rounded up and deported.
1: Benjamin, Lord Hermer, Sir Keir Starmer's Bezzy mate, is making himself useful for once. He's ordered an urgent review into this sentence.
3: Yeah, and he's absolutely right. You know, Jess Phillips, the former Minister Labour MP, has also condemned this judgment. I mean, it's shocking what he says. He says, I don't want to criminalise them unnecessarily. Well, behaviour that is this extreme and this jubilant by filming it and laughing it is exactly necessary to criminalise it, because as people point out, you know, the victim cannot escape the trauma that she's developed. And if you don't make it clear just how abhorrent this behaviour is, first of all, these boys could go on and do it again, and secondly, other boys are going to think that they will get away with it too. And it also matters that they filmed it, because we live in an age where you can, where you incentivise and monetise some really diabolical behaviour by putting it on the internet, which may well have been one of their motivations. And so it is an extra danger that they were filming it, because you could blackmail these girls with that and you could make money off it from the grim corners of the internet. So it absolutely should be criminalised, and they absolutely shouldn't be free in any way.
1: Charlie, we need to have some sort of urgent investigation into judges, I argue. Activist judges, we see a lot with the ECHR and so on, and just crazy cases in the UK where, because prisons are full, you get paedophiles allowed to walk free from court. These lads, as Azim mentioned, these lads had already raped a 15-year-old in an underpass in the same Hampshire town in November 2024, not long before this attack. So they'd had previous. So on what planet is this idiot judge, and he is an idiot, saying that he doesn't want to unnecessarily criminalise these lads? They'd already done what they did to that poor girl previously to another girl.
0: You're absolutely right. Look, you know, I remember it was a different topic, but there was a headline, a front page news, I think it was the Daily Mail, that once called a few judges enemies of the people. I've got a feeling it might have been in relation to Brexit. And at the time, you know, people fell over themselves, saying you can't criticise judges, you can't put their face on front page national newspapers, you can't target them in the way in which the newspaper did. I think back then I was one of those people, because I thought, no, they are some of the most senior, respected, educated, brilliant people in our country that keep us all as an equal. We're all equal under the eyes of the law, and they are the presiding officers in that respect over us. But this has completely blown that out of the water, as has all the other stories that we hear about week after week of judges granting people leave to remain in this country because they don't like the taste of chicken nuggets back home. These judges are on the wrong side of the argument. They are not on the side of the real victims here, which is clearly these two innocent girls that have now got to live with that horrific crime for the rest of their lives. Where is the justice for them? I don't care about these two teenage boys who this judge feels sorry for, because they might have had a low IQ, they might have had a bad upbringing, they got wrapped up in social... Whatever the justification that he's trying to apply to these two individuals, it sends, as has already been said, the complete wrong message that it's OK to carry out that kind of crime, because you know what? You'll get a judge that just lets you off. It is totally backward looking. Of course it should be reviewed, and these boys, I'm afraid, however young, however unintelligent, it was premeditated. They ganged up with each other to commit the crimes that they did. They should be locked up behind bars.
1: Sickening. Can you imagine being those girls' fathers or parents? Mm. And then not only dealing with that attack on your sweet baby, but then seeing what happened in the so-called justice system with that judge, livid is an understatement. It's disgusting. It's vile. Let's get the thoughts of Tom Persclough, former Justice Minister. Tom, I guess I speak for the nation on this point, where I am just completely enraged and disgusted and disappointed and disillusioned with the justice system. You're a former Justice Minister. What went wrong, Tom?
4: Well, no, this is impossible to comprehend. The suffering...

0: that the victims are going through, young girls who've been through absolute hell and the impact on them and the impact on their families. And we shouldn't lose sight of the fact that this is the most serious criminality imaginable, a violent gang rape with a bladed weapon involved, filming it clearly for the purposes of sharing that content for some sort of gratification. And really, those individuals feeling absolutely no consequences whatsoever, having also committed those crimes in relation to several victims. So this is repeat offending of the most serious kind. And I think people will understandably be asking the most probing questions tonight, who are watching your program, but also across the country, when it comes to public safety, for obvious reasons, dangerous individuals like that walking the streets still. But also, these are lifelong impacts. I mean, when I was the victims minister in government, I had the real privilege of spending a lot of time with victims of crime and trying to take steps to improve them being able to come forward and give evidence to try and drive prosecution numbers up, introducing special measures and the like to help those processes. I think those victims tonight will be looking at this in complete despair because it does absolutely nothing to encourage victims of crime to come forward because they conclude that they come forward, their experiences aren't taken seriously, they're re-traumatized in the whole process of giving evidence, often over a very long and drawn-out period, given all of the delays and backlogs that we know exist in the system. And then you reach the end of that process, and what was the point? So I think it brings into real sharp focus, actually, a range of questions about trust and confidence in the whole of the justice system that really demand answers. And it's right that this must be referred to the Court of Appeal for a fresh look at it.
1: Yeah, Tom, thank you so much. It's worth pointing out as well that rape is infamously, people don't get convicted for rape anymore. It's one of the worst, most heinous crimes, and yet conviction rates are literally in the gutter in the UK. So the fact that it even got to court and these children were found guilty and they were just allowed to walk free is just insane. It's just vile. It's just incomprehensible. Tom, thank you very much. Tom Perceval, former Justice Minister. And I will say as well, that by default, these kids aren't allowed to be named because of their children, their orders. They should be names. The people, children who commit these types of serious crimes should be names because the public needs to be aware of who they are. Right, still ahead on The Late Show Live tonight.
2: What I want is just not want to see a fight for independence because that would be a very strong country.
1: President Trump has halted a major weapons deal with Taiwan as China increases its military presence in the area. Comes off the back of President Trump's visit, of course, to Beijing last week. But are we about to see another war launched? Also on the show tonight.
3: I'm grounded in the job that I'm doing, which is to make sure we are closer to the EU.
1: He's looking happier, isn't he, the Prime Minister? Ministers are once again pushing for closer ties with the European Union over trade, but it seems this time it's Europe who have shut the door on our Prime Minister. Does he have any allies left? Maybe Benjamin Butterworth. 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
23: 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And breaking tonight, GB News can exclusively reveal that Britain is at risk of losing its air bases in Cyprus, despite Defence Secretary John Healey previously declaring this.
24: We've got more fast jets in Cyprus than any other nation, and we're playing a big part in helping defend this part of the world.
23: Also breaking in America today, Tulsi Gabbard has resigned from America's top national intelligence job, saying she can't, in good conscience, leave her husband to fight cancer alone. And Taiwan shocker. President Trump halts a $14 billion weapons deal for Taiwan as China ramps up military threats around the island.
25: Taiwan does not want to see a fight for independence, because that would be a very strong confrontation.
23: Are we alone in the universe? Hundreds of UFO files are released as an American intelligence officer admits seeing unexplained green orbs, discs and fire.